0: on Q95, because you know it's true if you hear it on Q. We welcome, we continue to revive the spirit of graciousness, love, peace, prosperity, and unity among all citizens of Kalinago, Afro-Caribbean, and other brothers and sisters. Now, this is our 30th Double View on Q show for 2026. And we continue to engage with our local, regional, and global Q family listeners and friends of Dominica. I'm Sheridan Gregoire, Mr. G. With me tonight is my co-host, Justice Dr. Irving Andre, social scientist Simeon Joseph, former UN Ambassador Crispin Gregoire, businessman Anderson Jolly, and agronomist and environmental activist Atherton Arthi Mate. Good evening to all you gentle people. We said on this show a few weeks ago, elections have consequences. And we had a recent, very consequential by-election in the Rosa North constituency. We all witnessed how that went. Tonight we discuss this topic. What action should be taken now to avoid the seeming inevitable collapse of Dominica's democracy, which some argue started from the year 2004? Here's some talking to us or questions, if you like. We will review the consequences of past elections from the year 2004 and see how this resulted in the slow death of Dominica's democracy. What signs and warnings did we miss? How do we define this elusive democracy that we yearn to have in a small island developing state like Dominica? How did the economic situations change for the worse from 2004? Why did we allow the spiral of the death of our democracy, the deterioration of our economy, the stagnation of our healthcare and foreign policy initiatives, in very sharp contrast to all actions leading up to the May 29, 1979 events? We all remember that. Are we all paying the price for this serious collapse? What happened to enforcement of IMF recommendations and of the global and UN democracy-driven agreements and conventions that Dominica signed? Ambassador Crispin Gregoire will talk to us about that. In view of the pitfalls and lessons learned from the recent Rosa-North by-election process, how should opposition forces prepare to face the coming general election? What action should the opposition forces and Dominicans in general take now to stem the tide of a drowning economy and avoid the seeming inevitable collapse of Dominica's democracy? Was Dominica's democracy on trial with the Rosa North by-election? What was at stake? Should Dominicans be worried or be hopeful for the upcoming general election? Was a refusal to implement campaign finance reform, the failure to restructure the Electoral Commission, the rejection of widespread recommendations to undertake a complete re-registration of Dominica's electors, was all of this a drastic mistake? And what about the amendments made to the law eliminating residence requirements? Were all of these issues intended to translate into machinations and manipulation of the electoral processes for future elections? We look forward to the contributions of Justice Dr. Irving Andre, social scientist Simeon Joseph, former UN Ambassador Crispin Gregoire, businessman Anderson Jolly, and agronomist and environmental activist Atherton Arthi Mate to this topic. What action should be taken now to avoid the seeming inevitable collapse of Dominica's democracy, which some argue started from the year 2004? So as usual, we invite you, our Q family and friends of Dominica, to help us give our usual huge shout out and big thank you to our farmers, our healthcare providers, our frontline workers, police and fire officers, teachers, doctors, nurses, and public and private sector patriots and friends of Dominica at home and abroad. We welcome each and every Dominican and friend of Dominica to the Global View on Q. We embrace you. Wherever you are, in every nook and cranny, in every village, in every community at home in Dominica, in the region and globally. Thank you, Sherwin, for keeping us on the air. Thank you, Lambie, on the console directing the traffic tonight, as always. We will take your calls. As you know, the people's voice is always a priority on the Global View on Q. So I go now to Justice Dr. Irving Andre for his first comments on the topic, What action should be taken now to avoid the seeming inevitable collapse of Dominica's democracy, which some argue started from the year 2004? Over to you, Dr. Andre.
1: Thank you very much, as usual, for your great and succinct summary of where we are as we speak. Let me welcome these wonderful panelists. Between them, there's probably over 200 years of experience toiling at the service of democracy, at the service of good governance, and at the service of integrity in public office. Where are we? That's a great question. Where are we? I can think we can probably start a very quick history of where we are. And I think if we go back to 2000, Athi was very much involved, as was Crispin. And obviously, the Labour Party triumphed. And the charismatic Rosie Douglas, ebullient Rosie Douglas, the leader who, quite frankly, had a disdain for the trappings of wealth. He had to make or compromise, quite frankly, some of his message and those he brought into the fold to help him prevail at the elections. And I think the germ or the virus of decay set in at that time when it came for him to choose those who would serve in his government. Because as Athi and Crispin well knows, he had to compromise some of those, the idealism, the democratic socialist beliefs that he held so dear. Because as we know, some of the junior ministers, they held him over the fire. They basically demanded that if you don't give us ministerial posts, we will go over, we will cross the floor to the United Workers Party. Not only that, Rosie had to pay money to get some of these folk on board. And I think the inevitable slide and rot started when those significant compromises had to be made to maintain a hold in power. And we will fast forward, sadly, Rosie passed away in October. And Pierre Charles, honest, a very down-to-earth gentleman, very dedicated to the cause of uplifting his people, gained ascendancy. And he had a rather tumultuous ascendancy or tenure in power. We all know what happened, how they conspired against him. They thought he was not sufficiently educated. They thought he was not sophisticated enough. And we know, or we heard about that infamous meeting in St. Joseph. We heard how they cast lots to get him aside. We heard by one of his acolytes then, with a legal background, who famously, or should I say infamously, said when Pierre Charles reached out his hand for help from the so-called comrades, they not only bit that hand, but they swatted it away. And we know what happened in January 2004. The poor fellow passed on account of heart problems. We know in that St. Joseph meeting, the tensions against Pierre Charles were so great that chairs were thrown. And these comrades, they said they will not contest another elections under the leadership of Pierre Charles. What sin did Pierre Charles commit? A sin of honesty, a sin of decency, a sin of integrity in public office. And for that, they wanted to crucify him, politically speaking. And who knows, just as Rosie succumbed in October of 2000, because bear in mind, when Rosie came back from his trip to Dominica at the end of September, many Labourites ran to his house, his modest house, I should say, and warned him that there were conspirators among his midst. Well, Pierre Charles had the same, basically the same type of ordeal. And he passed on account, as I understand it, of a massive heart attack. And in 2004, there were signs which, in my view, I don't pretend to be too religious, to be honest with you. I know a few things about religion. But Mr. G, give Pastor Rodney a call. Tell him, call me if I'm right or wrong, but they were ominous signs that we were going into the deep end in that year 2004. We know the machinations which got or which ensured the ascendancy of Mr. Skerrett to the post of Prime Minister. But not only did we have the death of Pierre Charles, we also had the death of Edward Oliver LeBlanc on about sometime October in that very same year. And in November, we had the death of another honest leader, one of integrity. I think it was Fredericks from the Kalinago territory. So we had the passing of at least three seminal leaders who were symbols of integrity and decency in government. And what did we have left? I remember attending that funeral of the great man, Mr. LeBlanc. And even then, when the coffin was still in the church lying, and people were mourning, and the grave had been freshly dug, the earth was still right there. There were those who were saying openly, they will not make the same mistake as Edward Oliver LeBlanc. They will not die poor. The same thing was cast at Patrick John years after. We will not do like you. We will not end up like you. Because by then it became manifest that the primary objective and purpose of political office at that point had been transformed significantly. It was no longer uplifting your people. It was no longer providing jobs for them. It was no longer providing housing where they could own and they could start having generational wealth. It was no longer providing employment for your people. It was serving the man in the mirror. And it wasn't Michael Jackson who was in that mirror. And therein lies the downfall of the democracy, going right back to that era when we made certain critical choices in which we abandoned the old ethos of political governance, the whole ethos and justification and raison d'etre as to why people should aspire to hold political office. It became me and me alone. And everything that flows afterwards stem from that primary justification or that primary transformation of the political ideals that we had as a nation. The 2005 was the first real manifestation as to where we go. Winning at all costs. Maintaining power at all costs. Wasn't it in that year when we had some woman from Bahamas, Sakinoy, Susan Oldie? She came to Dominica for one purpose, to be handed on a platter a diplomatic passport through the payment of $400,000. And whatever happened to that passport, to that, what was the result of that payment? We know, because some of their own told us at some point, another, the same lawyer, who talked about what happened when Pierre Charles lifted out his hands. It was used to finance the elections of Honorable 2005. And the pattern has been set or cast in stone since then. So what we have, just think of it. You have a virus which is destroying the body politic, which is destroying your ethos, which is destroying the justification for holding political office, which is transforming it into one which serves those folks who remain in power. And that has been the consistent thread in our governance since that time. The tactics may change. And we'll talk about the elections, the Rosenauth election very soon. But the thread of contamination remains. Before what happened in America, before Dominica being blacklisted by the British, by the Americans, by the Europeans, quite frankly, before there were any impediments in Dominicans abroad, particularly in the United States, from coming to vote en masse, the tactics was to just import those voters. Remember in one election, was it 2019, when there were 19 or 20 planes on the tarmac in Melville, well, whatever, Douglas Charles, whatever they call it these days. 20 or was it 19? And they came for one central purpose, to import voters in blatant violation of the existing laws of Dominica. Probably you may wonder, where was the police arresting these people for violating Dominica's laws? Hook, line, and sinker. When Dominicans from Guadeloupe came across, they actually helped them, if my information is correct, to escort them to the polls. So from then to 2004, the contamination of every level of governance started in earnest. The IPO, we know what happened to the IPO. We know the leadership was changed on account of the decision to investigate the Prime Minister with respect to his assets. Go ask Matt if he knows anything about the assets of the Prime Minister. I can't remember. What about the Electoral Commission? Well, it was staffed. You remember that famous dictum or email of Tony in 2008? There is madness at the Electoral Office. And what was the madness of which he speaks? Bear in mind, this guy was part of a committee of good governance, for God's sakes. On about 1998-99, madness is going. And what was the madness? There were plans to make the election free and fair, to clean up the voters list. And it was proclaimed, so that will destroy your electoral legacy. So the only thing that will ensure the Prime Minister's electoral legacy was to have a list which was contaminated. There was more dead people on that list than you have in the Roseau Cemetery. And you know what? As a general proposition, we allowed it to fester. There was no robust attempt to curb these things. Probably that's not fair, because they were demonstrations. Certainly, I recall one by and Arthur was involved, if I recall correctly, by Macmillan's gas station and others. There were petitions and so on. But the arm of the state was used to suppress any meaningful opposition to the contamination of the electoral process. So all that continued unabated. It continued through 2019. And we remember, the Salisbury people certainly remembered what happened in 2019 on the very eve of an election, when regional leaders conspired with our own to thwart and to quite frankly, corrupt the electoral process. Do you think for 1 minute a regional police force, and there's evidence that it also has been contaminated based on a recent case involving a Trinidad national, can go into Trinidad, Jamaica, for God's sakes, Barbados, Antigua, on the very eve, the day before the general election, and tear gas a village which is associated with the opposition? Bala would never have happened. But it has happened. I think there was an effort to take legal action. I don't know the status of that action, to be quite frank with you. But again, the message consistently being sent by the folks is that we can get away with it. We don't have to fear. We lay some bogus charges. We hired some Trinidadian lawyers who, quite frankly, need the money more than we need them for anything. And they're only too happy to take money, taxpayers' money, to hold those who oppose or those who advocate for good governance, to keep them in check. And I appreciate somebody's going to say, boy, look, they just withdraw charges against Thompson. What a gift. The gift is a Trojan horse. 9 years under the thraldom of this bogus charge. And the whole question as to the court's reaction to those kinds of challenges is another story. But all that is a prelude for what happened in Goodwill or in Roseau North. Because the strategy for cheating had to change. Because the Americans had put the fear of God in those cynical Dominicans who would take a free ticket, come down to Dominica, walk around Roseau with their little brand name clothes and shoes, speak a little fake Yankee, and then go back after 2 or 3 days and talk about no one can take away their democratic way of life or their right to vote. What utter nonsense. But they did so with impunity. That's the problem. Again, the folks could get away with that theft or blatant theft of the elections. And because of that, and because of what Donald Trump did, the strategy had to change. And hence we had a further escalation of the corruption of the electoral process. So-called confirmation. If I heard correctly, recent figures by the Dominica Business Association released by people like the Calypsonian and McKenzie, only about 25,000 of the voters who cast their votes on the last election had been confirmed. That is a little more than 50%. And that is by design. It is motivation by the same justification for importing voters and for refusing the reforms, the key reforms of Justice Byron, campaign finance reform, clean out the Electoral Commission, and a few others. Residential component with respect to the criterion for eligibility to vote. They did away with it because they wanted to modernize. They wanted to modernize the act of stealing the elections. And that continued unabated in Roseau North. And that is what basically caused the kind of response, the results to a significant degree. But we cannot just sit down and blame anybody. We have to look forward to see what can be done. Because despite the decision of the CCJ with respect to the taints of the last general elections, I think the decision, if I recall correctly, was Honorable 2024. I may be wrong. We have to address what should be done. And here is a quick checklist, in my view, that should form the focus of the attention of those who seek to aspire to leadership in Dominica as we speak, irrespective of their political stripes, irrespective of their political organization and so on. This is not a time to parade as the leader or persons involved in this party or that party. This is the time to aspire to become an integral member of the united force to get Dominica back to where it belonged. One, because in those elections, what we've seen, as we've seen before since 2005, an unrelenting effort to undermine free and fair. Don't worry about all the crap the chief elections officer Sakinoy has said on the thing and all that kind of stuff. We know the surreptitious attempts to make supporters of the political directorate confirm under the table. The fact that these folk went out of the way to help them. The cynical attempts, even where someone registers to be confirmed, the intolerable gaps in the confirmation of these folk. The cynical attempts on election day to prevent people from voting, even persons who have been or were on a list to vote in a particular election area. This was all calculated and designed to achieve the same result as before. Again, the resort to the malpractices, it's right there in spades. What about the apathy on the ground that must be addressed? The fact that hundreds of supporters of the party did not vote. What is being done to address that? And on various shows, I heard, for example, that membership of the party is $5 a month, and that hundreds of party members are not even paying their dues. Well, let's put that in perspective. A barbecue what? Barbecue whole leg is what? $6, Mr. G? And sometimes, Mr. G, I've seen you in Roseau with four, two in each pocket. A Kubuli beer is what? $6 for a Kubuli beer. A pound or half pound of Makuyu is about five or six, probably seven, I don't know, dollars. So we cannot just rely on the fact that finances are tough to explain why persons are not meeting that minimum obligation. The party or those who are aspiring to hold office have to have an honest assessment as to why. Is it that they're not motivated enough? What can we do? Are we enough or sufficiently on the ground by having a regular program of meeting people and going to speak to them wherever they are? What about the old effective methods of raising funds at public meetings and passing a basket around, or having meetings or barbecues or things? This might be regarded as old-fashioned. Well, you know the old saying, there was a calypsonian from Portsmouth called Miko. What did he say again? The new broom might be whatever it is, but the old broom knows the corners of activism. They have to resuscitate those efforts where the corners of activism help raise funds on behalf of their party. The continued willingness of voters to allow themselves at their own financial peril to be bribed. $100 here, a $200 over there, a promise of a fridge. A few years ago, a minister promised what? $20,000 to every young people. Which other government does that? Well, they're still waiting. What about the need for a more concerted push to unify the forces who seek to uphold our democratic traditions? Yes, I know that there have been initiatives, but are they enough? That is the only way to go forward. A conscious effort to bring all those folks together and to unify as opposed to duplicate the efforts to gain ascendancy or legitimacy in terms of our electoral process. What about the development of a cohesive and coherent message to fight an election? Do we have that? I don't believe what we do. But we need that because we don't have it at our own peril. What about the need to challenge the Electoral Commission to ensure it upholds its constitutional mandate to have free and fair elections? Have we prosecuted the court option as much as we should? That is the question. Have we done so? And that is not the only remedy. Have we done enough to sensitize the people as to what is happening to their lives? The airport is being built. How many Dominicans are employed? A tram, what? We gave what? Is it 99 or 999 years lease? What about all the engineers who say that all these estimates as per the cost of housing are inflated? Why are they inflated? Where is the excess money going to? What about these things? What about the building, so-called buildings of bridges? When you hear, for example, 18 million is going to be spent, when a seasoned, qualified engineer will tell you the sum should be actually $8 million. What about these things? What about the foreigners who've come here and become millionaires overnight? What about giving someone called Madueke a passport, flying to England with the sole purpose of giving her a passport and getting $1 million in return? What about the wages of Dominicans? What about their employment status? What about their gratuity status? What about their status in terms of being able to open or to maintain their small businesses? All that is dumped and at the wayside.
0: Yep, Dr. Andre. Maybe you might want to just wind up your opening remarks at this point so we can then be. I'm sure we'll come back to much of what the recommendations that you're making. I'm sure we will have that on the table for discussion.
1: Well, I'll certainly wind up. So we're here for a reason, because we've allowed corruption to fester. We've made some efforts, but despite those efforts, it continues in spades, and the biggest losers are Dominicans on the ground. That is where we are. Thank you.
0: Thank you, Dr. Andre, for this wonderful opening remarks. Andy, I want to go to you because, I mean, you've listened to Dr. Andre, the way he has looked at the historical development of the situation that we're now confronted with in terms of the demise of our democracy. And you see how it started and you saw all of the things that he mentioned. What are your own thoughts on all of these developments?
2: Well, you know, thanks a lot for coming to me. I appreciate it. I hope everybody can hear me okay out there. I wanted to go back a little bit to your question a little earlier. And the question was, what action should be taken right now to seemingly avoid the inevitable collapse of the Dominica's democracy? But let's just take up democracy at the word, and it just says inevitable collapse of Dominica. And I think that's kind of what we're heading towards. We've made some improvements, and we've gone ahead, and we have some major projects going on. And one of the things I want to reiterate to the people out there, it's let's not look at projects that are going on. When we look at something that is tangible, we look at it as it being done. And there's a lot of people and critics that are going to say out there, well, look, the government is working on things. Yeah, I get it. But the government has also been in power for the greater part of over 25 years, or close to 25 years, and we don't have results to show for it as yet. So I think to some extent, if the government can complete all the projects that they have in place, I'll say, yeah, of course, they've been in power for 30 years. You should do something. But one of the important things that we've lost in Dominica is I think to some extent, our democracy. And a lot of people out there are not understanding what's really going on. We have a voter reset where we had to fight for this. We had to fight to make sure that the electoral list was clean. And we had to make sure to fight to make sure that there was not any fraud going on in the voting as it is. And we had to fight for that. And I don't know why we had to fight for it and which administration would not want their citizens to have a clean voter list. But we had to fight for that. And in the process of fighting for it, somewhere along the line, we came up with the idea that what we should do with the voter list is clean it up. And let's go ahead and reconfirm everybody who's on the voter list. And here it is that we have, and I'm going to put this number out there just because it's probably larger than it should be, 40% of the citizens of Dominica have actually reconfirmed to possibly vote in an election. And I want people to take this 40% number in hand. Simply because over the last few years, we've had about five or six elections that have gone by with this administration. And when you look at this, you have to ask yourself, if 40% of people have reconfirmed, what happened with the five elections or six elections that have gone past us? So it is clear to see that in order for us to regain Dominica as a democratic society, one of the things we're looking at, we are looking at rebuilding the confidence in the democratic system of Dominica. And if you have a voters list that comes up, you have 100% and you're getting 40% reconfirmed, what does that tell you about the civilization or about the public's confidence in what is really going on in that particular territory? So I can tell you that people have lost interest. People have lost the inspiration to vote. If 40% of your public is voting, then that probably cannot be considered as a democratic society. So in essence, I want to reach out out there and tell people, you have to kind of look and see what's going on right now. And you have to kind of look around and ask yourself the question, what happened to the other 60%? And you also have to look at the previous elections and say, who was voting in those last elections? What percentage of people were actually correct on that list? So the question really becomes, do we have an administration that is so-called the correct administration? So again, I think if we have to restore a total democratic process, we need to look at a few things. I don't think it's a substantial thing, and I'm going to say this because I'm on a soapbox about this. I don't think the reconfirmation process has been done correctly. I think there's been a lot of errors in it. Secondly, I'm going to let people out there know, as I stand, 40% of the public voting is probably not a true representation of the public. And the confidence that people have in the administration to give them a fair election, the transparency that's needed, the corrective action that's needed, the process that we've gotten to, and Dr. Irvin Andre just mentioned a bunch of things, but one of the big things on my list that he mentioned was the fact that we pay a gentleman, Mr. Byron, upwards of $800,000 to clear this problem up, but we still have the problem. What does that say about the administration and their ability to handle very simple things? So our grandmother always used to tell us this: if we can't creep, how are you going to walk? Well, you creep first, and then you walk. And after you walk, maybe you have a chance to run. But the question is, where are we going with this? How can we not get people to see that this whole thing is fixed? So I want to really approach that tonight to see that it's not just the democracy of Dominica that we're looking at, but we're really looking at Dominica. How can we bring Dominica back? Because I can tell you that I know for a fact that this country has a lot of people willing to invest in it. I know for a fact that we have a good country. And for those of you all out there that say, well, you know what, Andy's a diaspora, he doesn't know all these other people are diasporas, I want to clear it up because, Mr. G, we technically have a lot of laborites who actually listen to the show. But Andy is a Dominican. And for real, Andy really is in Dominica. I live here. And I can tell you that a lot of these people who are willing to invest in Dominica are willing to change their mind and look at other places because the administration is not trustworthy. The politics that we've seen that have gone on over the years are not trustworthy. They do not believe that the people of Dominica are being treated fairly. Therefore, they're not willing to voluntarily invest their money in Dominica because they don't think that their money will be treated fairly as well. So this is all I have to say. I'm going to invite some of the other guests because I see we have quite a few new guests on there, and I really want to hear what they have to say. But in order to reclaim the democratic process of Dominica, there needs to be a significant change in the procedures, the way things are handled, the transparency, the effectiveness of how we spend money in Dominica today. Thank you.
0: Thank you, Andy, for this wonderful opening remarks. I want to go over to Crispin Gregoire now, because Crispin, you have been associated with Dominica's politics, with Dominica's elections for many, many years. You have seen how we are progressing in that regard from the year 2000 to today. You've listened to Dr. Andre, how he has mentioned all of those things, all these developments that have been taking place, in fact, and how the demise of our democracy has really translated itself into action. So let me hear your comments, and especially, you know, because you were the former U.S. ambassador, Dominican ambassador to UN, you would be familiar with all the conventions and all the things that Dominica has signed pertaining to democracy. Maybe you can help us with some of that.
3: Yeah. Well, good evening, Mr. G. Good evening to my fellow panelists. Good evening to the people of Dominica listening to this program tonight. I think it's a fitting discussion to have at this juncture. We are in the last quarter of 2026, and it seems like everybody's thinking that there might be an election before the end of the year. I sort of concur with that. I may be proved wrong, but I see all signs are pointing to that. The question is, have we done all the things as a country to have another election? We seem to have arrived at a new kind of equation where we have an election every 3 years, when we should have an election every 5 years. Mr. G, you laid out a range of issue areas for us to focus on, and there's so many. But the one that I wanted to focus on in my starting comments is the consequences of the past six elections. As you rightly pointed out, I have been involved. I think my whole life I've been in politics, never run for office, but I've been an organizer and a strategist, if you will, and I've been involved in free political campaigns along with my colleague Afi Martin. We co-managed a campaign in 2000 that brought on the Labour Party into office. Now, when the Labour Party came into office, one of the areas of focus was to build a new economy post-bananas, because, you know, bananas had collapsed in the late 1990s because of the not because we couldn't produce. We were producing well. We reached 70,000 tons of bananas in the 80s, and it continued. It was challenged by our competitors, the multinational corporations. So building a new economy was a major focus for us. We ended up with a very interesting outcome in that election, which no party had a majority. And it brought about a coalition government of the Freedom Party and the Labour Party, something that I didn't think could happen, but it did happen. And then, as Dr. Andre mentioned, we had the passing of the late Rosie Douglas and the late Pierre Charles, and we ended up with a young prime minister who I didn't think he was qualified to lead the country, but we gave the young man a chance. And what happened, I would say, from 2004 going forward, with elections, we began to see electoral framework where, and that is the that was the most on this disconcerting outcome of that period, that no longer would the opposition accept the result of an election. And that's an important thing because, you know, if you go back even to the 1950s when we had elections, I mean, ruling parties lost elections and they gracefully bowed out and accepted the result. We haven't had that situation since 2005. So what that tells you is that there are many deficiencies, to the extent that the party that lost would not accept the result, and this has continued and festered to the extent now that it's now enshrined in law that a one-party state has evolved. And how do we bring across change in government is something that we don't even know how that can happen. I think one of the first elements of that new political reality that started to unfold from 2005 going forward is the introduction of big money in our politics. And with big money in our politics, like we've never seen before, it brought in what I call institutionalized corruption. And the first thing that happened there And many people don't know that one. Is a company called Clico invested in that 2005 election. And they had an ulterior motive. They didn't just, out of their goodwill, fund the Labour Party in 2005. They wanted some

Security did that, and they lost, what, $50 million? That was a blow to the Dominican people. And not only that, CLICO went on and got an ambassadorship out of it as well. And other institutions like the credit unions invested in CLICO and lost their money too. So that was the first direct outcome of big money in Dominican politics. And we didn't know much about that. And then as elections came and gone, so you have the next election, that would have been in 2009. You have new people who come into the equation. And Dr. Andre referred to this lady called Susan Oldie, who bought diplomatic passports, or diplomatic passports were sold to her or given to her in return for campaign money. And we see that repeating like a spiral going forward. One feature of that period is the entrance of observer missions, election observer missions, looking at our elections. And they begin to highlight to the international community the deficiencies in Dominica's electoral system. A bloated voters list, a voters register, the transporting of voters from the diaspora to ensure that the ruling party would never lose an election. And we saw that just grew and grew. And one of the sad things about that, about this transporting of voters, is the very offices of the Dominican government abroad were leading that charge, organizing that. So this is how this corrupt practices in our electoral politics begin to fester and continues to this day. Then with all the focus on the electoral missions beginning to highlight election after election, I'm talking from 2009, 2014, 2019. I haven't seen any reports about the 2022, but it's the refusal of the administration to address these things. And when they finally decide to address it, 15 years, and using repressive mechanisms and tactics to really brutalize the opposition forces, they decide to give electoral reform. Now, that idea of the ruling party, deciding to give electoral reform, when that is supposed to be a multi-party process of which all the opposition forces should be at the table negotiating a framework for electoral reform. That never happened. And we end up with a sole commissioner who makes recommendations. Now, here's the problem about the sole commissioner. It was not the institution responsible for election matters in Dominica. It's not the cabinet of Dominica. It is the Electoral Commission. But that Electoral Commission has proved totally ineffective, brushed aside. A sole commissioner is appointed not by them, but by the cabinet. And then that sole commissioner does what the cabinet wants them. But when the sole commissioner presents his report, the cabinet and its leader don't accept all of the recommendations. In fact, the most pivotal recommendations, and I say there are three. One is that voted list, bloated voters list. Two, a reform of the Electoral Commission, because you can't have an Electoral Commission that is totally deadlocked, does not make consensus decisions for the best interests of the Dominican people. And third, very critical, I mentioned already the introduction of money, external money into our politics. You need now to

0: regulate it and put some brakes on it. But that is not included, that those three things not included in the reform. That's why I've always said that that reform does not, would never bring electoral justice in our country. And that's pretty much what we have. And my colleagues have already talked about that this voters list and this reconfirmation, which I think is a total farce, could never bring a free and fair election. So, Mr. G, that is one of the, that's the arena of our electoral thing. But I wanted to also, before I end, talk a little bit about the economic framework that emerged over the last 25 years. We, as I said, the aim of the Labour Party was to build a post-banana economy. I can't say that we're anywhere near that. We don't have much of an economy, frankly. There has been some hotels built, yes, but look at their occupancy rates. It's less than 10%. So the most important institution in the economy was Rice University. 30% of your GDP walked out of Dominica, and it has never been the same. And what we see now is sort of a downward spiral of our economic performance. The attempt was made to keep the country afloat with CBI. Well, one of the biggest mistakes made was to put the money from the CBI in the hands of agents who became developers, and they're the ones holding the money, and it's not in Dominica. So these are all of the things I think, you know, when you marry the political realm and the economic realm, it's not a very good picture. And I'll stop here, Mr. G, but I just wanted to highlight some of these things that in as far as whether we, how do we save Dominica from further decline? And that is my big, I don't have the answer to that, but I'll tell you, I can see that precipitous decline of the country's values. Thank you.
1: And thanks a lot, Lord Crispin. I'm sure we will get into this aspect of it in a while. I'm going to save Simeon Joseph for last, as usual, but I want to go over to Arthi now. Arthi, you have you've been around, like Crispin has said. You participated in the 2000 election. I mean, you've seen what has happened in Dominica over the years. You've seen how the economy has deteriorated, the healthcare system has deteriorated. You know, the foreign policy initiatives have deteriorated. Your thoughts on all of this and how all of this has contributed to the demise of our democracy?
2: Thank you so much. Thank you very much. I probably need to start by making a disclaimer, because I have to call the names of some of the most critical, dangerous, and evil actors in our society, both by institution and by individual. And I think that's one of the things that has to begin to be done. We have to call things by their name, what they are, who they are. And that's one of the things that has alienated significant portions of our public. Most of our public, they're intelligent, but they're not extremely literate. So they need to be able to see very clearly what is being said, to understand it for what it means, and to know what is to be avoided and what is to be embraced, who is to be avoided, and who is to be embraced. So you will forgive me if you need to play your disclaimer, please feel free. I believe, like Andrew suggested, that the issue is not democracy. Democracy for me is not an end in and of itself here. It's a tool. It's a tool that gives you an opportunity to mobilize your population behind some noble ideas and ideals that result in bread and butter on the table, houses and roofs over people's heads, hospitals and clinics that provide the health care for the children, for the elderly, for the disabled. Roads that can...
3: Does it look like we lost Arthi?
1: No, Arthi is on. There. Yeah, go ahead, Arthi.
2: So for me, the major objective has to be, how do we organize a Dominica that is able to engage its populace in doing what it used to do? Dominica was the country of Kudme, where we came together not to vote. We came together to build things, to establish farms, to move houses and homes, to restore destroyed areas that were destroyed by floods and hurricanes and so on. So we have a tradition of an organized approach by people to build and save the country. And that was the magic of Edward Oliver Black. He, of all the leaders, understood that and embraced that knowledge of who our people were. And he instituted institutions, organizations to restore that, or to save it and build upon it. Local government was one of those. What has happened to local government in the mix of all of this search for democracy? Local government has been destroyed, dismantled, and thickly turned, not even into a tool of the political parties, because it's not a tool for anything. In most cases, it's absolutely useless now. Then you had a cooperative credit union and a cooperative movement. Dominica was outstanding globally with the extent of the coverage of its population in a cooperative credit union movement, again, where people saw the benefit, the physical benefit, the material benefit of saving together, which allowed them to be part of an organization in which they had ownership. They could attend meetings and make suggestions about how dividends should be shared, etc. They became active directors of their own destiny. What is it today? I have some suggestions of what it can be. But so long before we saw the madness, 2004, Libra had seen the threat to the economy and had moved to try to build institutions to protect it. Those institutions were not held sacred by the Freedom Party. So we had 15 years of governance where, yeah, it was nice to have local government, it was nice, etc., etc. But there was a shuttle towards the more clearly understood formal private sector-led approach to doing things. So by the time we got to 2000, after a brief respite from the United Workers Party, 1995 to 2000, when there was an attempt based on the direct connection of the leadership of that party with the banana people of Dominica, there was an attempt to sort of refocus attention on what by then was a multi-million dollar industry, in which the smallest farmer in Dominica had a stake and began to materially benefit. So Edison and the crew in UWP worked with that, and it was a spark that ignited the fairly rapid rise of the United Workers Party into office. They had their own issues, which we won't go into now, but shifts began to be evident. And by 2000, it was clear that some of the direction for the country that was brought to bear by the United Workers' Party began to wane and dissipate. And that was the opening through which the Dominic Labour Party under Roosie Douglas walked through. I'm going to share a view that is not shared very often. That was probably the closest we have come to a government of national unity. When the Labour Party and the Freedom Party, and I think with a little additional effort, we could have had elements of the United Workers' Party included in that coalition government, and you would have had a full government of national unity, which would have changed the political landscape of Dominica. I think it would have lasted even up until this time. But Crispin is right. We started seeing signs that politics started becoming another kind of creature, and it became transactional. Because already there were donors to the Labour Party under Libla and the Freedom Party under Eugenio Charles. These are not donors who leverage the donation into policy initiatives. Not really. Not as obviously and brutally as occurred in subsequent times. And Rose's view, among other things, was, as Crispin is suggesting, to rebuild the economy, to build a new economy that included a new banana industry. And the banana industry that he had in mind wasn't just growing bananas for export. It was growing bananas, processing bananas. And by that time, we had had Sister Nathalie Chance develop the technology and the skill set needed to convert bananas into over 87 marketable and tradable products. And that was the underlier of the attempt to revive the banana industry. It would have been an entirely different kind of industry. It would have been much larger than DCP, much larger than Ross in its contribution to GDP. Although by that time, even the export of fresh bananas was well over $100 million a year. So that was the vision. But as somebody like Chris who was involved in the campaign, and then subsequently roped in, screaming and tussling in the room to be a part of the cabinet. Right there, from the first cabinet meeting, I began to see the early signs of transactional politics, the early signs of greed politics, the early signs of, you know, wrangling for position politics, and the early signs of people doing crony politics when it came to appointing people to boards. Because when ministers bring recommendations to cabinet for their boards and they cannot defend it in an objective manner, that is a transaction. Oh, so long, Mr. Working for Labour, and he never get anything, it's time for him to get something. That is madness. And that began to happen in the Roosie Douglas cabinet. Another thing that began to happen, the greed part. Vince Henderson and Roosevelt Skerry, as you intimated, and Dr. Andrew, began to immediately negotiate for full ministries, because the plan was to allow them to rotate through all the ministries, build up an experience of full government, and then allocate them. But no, they wanted full ministries. But this is not what they wanted only. We had taken a decision in that cabinet because of the powerless state of the Treasury not to buy any new vehicles for any government department, including the cabinet. We took that decision, but immediately afterwards, Vince and Skerry said they're not driving those old vehicles. They're not driving that vehicle that Earl Williams used to drive, or that other one we took. And they badgered Rosie to the point where Rosie said, "Man, you're on new vehicle. Well, go buy something and get new vehicle." And they went. So already, even as a cabinet, having taken a common decision to practice what we had preached about, you know, austerity and diligence and the proper management of the finances of the country, and to lead by example, these two young gentlemen broke ranks. So that was an early indication of a tendency that later on matured into full-blown transactional and corrupt politics. I believe it happened also because I don't think they understood or subscribed to the vision of Rudy for a new Dominica, going back to Andy's point. And you couldn't find a more democratic and populist and on-the-ground leader than Rudy Douglas. That's what he brought to the vision he shared with the cabinet. Let's build a new Dominica. I remember once going to a cabinet meeting with a copy of the manifesto of the Labour Party, which had a beautiful picture of Rudy Douglas. You all might remember it, a smiling Rudy Douglas. And I put it on top of my cabinet papers on the table. And I had four members of cabinet tell me, "Where are you going with that?" Understand the significance of that observation. This is the manifesto document which we just 3 months before presented to the population and said, "This is the plan." And you have no less than four ministers of government. I will not name them. Some are dead. Where are you going with that? And so there were early warnings, and I think all of us, I accept some of the blame for not having sounded the alarm. We could have, and we should have sounded an alarm. So by the time Rosie died, and then Piero died, and that these guys, Roosevelt and Vince, aided by people like Cecil Joseph and others, badgered Piero to the point, frankly, they drove him to his death because Piero had a bad heart and they knew. And then, so Roosevelt gets to be prime minister. And a whole new type of politics begins to unfold. And that new politics of transaction is what led us to the point, fast forward, where CBI billions, which should have come into the Treasury and which could have financed a new Dominican economy, and thereby guaranteed the assurance of a democracy, because people would have had the exhale sufficiently to focus on the less tangible but no less important task of building a democracy. I believe that this was a deliberate plan, a deliberate strategy, for people to become super wealthy, going back to the observation again, that unlike the Brian Allen and the Freedom March, unlike the other, they're not going to leave politics poor. That was very clear. They took every opportunity to travel and get that $400 per day per diem. Every opportunity. Even when a junior staff person could have gone to the session, they went to travel. And so we entered the era of politics for money.
1: Simeon, could you mute your mic?
2: And it ballooned to the point where the institutions of the country that had been set up to prevent those kind of things, to exercise oversight through permanent secretaries and the other mechanisms over this abuse of power, they began to be distorted by the placement in them of people who had no idea as to what the institutions were about. They had never managed an institution. Many of them couldn't read a simple balance sheet, but there they were on the boards of major financial institutions of the country. Many of them were not involved in the specific areas of the focus of the ministry, whether it was health or education, but there they were, sitting on commissions, deciding who should get promotion, but they had no idea of the indicators of performance or the needs of the positions to which they were, because they were simply there to place members of the party in position. As blatant and as crude as it is. And it unfolded, and people, we have reaped such a bitter harvest of that abuse of the institutions of democracy, because these institutions were set up to preserve the democracy in the country, but they were dismantled one by one. Today we have the peculiarly painful situation where people who have now became involved in the regional and international transactions of politics that further dismantled Dominica's economy and disabled the democracy. Those people, like Barbara Daly, like even Vince when he was ambassador, like the other former ambassador, Lorraine, Dennis, all these people, these were the agents recruited by Harley, what's his name, Hartford Henry, and who trained them how to dismantle democracy, and through that, how to dismantle the process by which people get democratically elected in their respective countries. And he did it in country by country throughout the region. But he did it in Dominica. And guess what? The people who did that harm to our economy by abusing state resources and did that harm to our democracy by actually, you know, shelving way in the electoral process from a comfortable position in an embassy. Those people are now in Dominica working at the senior level in ministries like foreign affairs. Today, they are here. So they've been planted here, having created the substrate that is suitable to their corrupt practices. IPO, anathema to them. So they got rid of it as quickly as they could. There was a plan to establish the ombudsman. Dr. Andre's name was often mentioned in that regard in many discussions that I had with the leaderships. Where is the ombudsman today? Don't we need one? Didn't we? So in a

0: in a real sense, the tools for building a local economy and the tools for building a native democracy were dismantled, disabled, destroyed as part of a deliberate plan. And that suggests that there's a kind of a mind that buys into that kind of behavior that cannot be appealed to by logic, cannot be appealed to by data and statistics and trend analysis. And sadly, my brothers, we are at a stage where, and it's not because I'm 81 years old, I'm going to be 81 in December, that I'm saying these things, you know, but I'm engaged. And as long as the Almighty gives me the energy that he continues to give me, he must have a reason. And I believe that that reason is that for me to stay on the front lines of Dominica's resuscitation as a nature-driven economy and democracy. And that is going to require guts, courage, backbone, testicular fortitude, not just nice talk. We can all do the nice talk. But any place, any society where the best of that society does less than is what is expected and needed of it, the worst of that society runs that society. And that's where we are. So it's time for those of us who feel that we are among the best, and I feel I'm among the best. I am. This is not arrogance. I feel I have a contribution I can continue to make and will continue to make unless the big man up there says, "Afi, enough. Stop it."
1: Thank you, Afi.
0: All of us. All of us, you hear me? Every last one of us have to be prepared to stand and be counted. And as Owen was suggesting, the old politics, the LeBlanc politics of going back out into the community, meeting people where they are, and don't do like the churches. Don't call people to come to church on a Saturday and a Sunday. Go to the people. When JC was on earth, he didn't call people to no synagogue. He mashed down the synagogue and he went to the people where they were, on their fishing boats, at their wedding feasts, in their farms, etc., etc. That is what we have to do. That is the most significant strategic action that can be taken, however it is taken, but a presence of change agents, of advocates for a new Dominica with a fresh democracy. If we're not prepared to do it, let's just shut up and allow Skerrigan them to do what they're doing, have their old mask and their CEO and so on and so on.
1: Thank you, Arthi. Thanks a lot for these wonderful opening remarks. We still have not yet heard from Mr. Simeon Joseph. And so I will go to Simeon now, because Simeon, you've heard all of these wonderful remarks from Dr. Andre to Andy, you know, to Crispin and now Arthi. And I'm sure you have your own thoughts about the topic here tonight. So start wherever you want to start and just talk to us, Simeon.
2: Okay. Good evening, Mr. Gregoire, and to your listeners.
1: Good evening.
2: I think essentially from listening to everyone tonight and based on the topics before us, I kind of have 9 main thoughts. But I would like to say that the elections in 2004 was a major consequence for Dominica. Because to me, that ushered in a government that ignored every warning sign for the steady erosion of democracy in Dominica. Because what we have seen is that for more than two decades, Dominica has watched the erosion of our democratic norms. And it is sad that one can say that the government has been the central actor in that decline. Every election from 2004 has revealed patterns of institutional weakening. And frighteningly, the government has dismissed public concern as noise. So instead of strengthening our democratic safeguards, what the government has done is that it has tightened its grip on state institutions. And they have created a political environment where accountability became optional. And so we see signs of over-centralization of power, politicization of public offices and officers, and a blatant disregard for electoral transparency. And so the warning signs were loud for all of us to hear. But instead, what the government chose, they chose self-preservation over national preservation. And so we can see that as a result of that, the government of Dominica reduced government to a ritual, not a system. We see Dominicans yearning for democracy today, and it is real. It's not symbolic. But the government instead has treated democracy as a five-year ceremony, not a daily practice. So democracy is supposed to be to mean that we have independent institutions, we have a free media, and we have equal political space. But instead, the government has created a system where state resources, state media, and state influence overwhelmingly benefit one political force. So in a small island state like Dominica, democracy needs to be protected, and it needs to be protected very fiercely. Yet what we have seen is a government that has made it more fragile than ever. And that has led to economic decline, where the government has allowed the collapse of the economy while at the same time consolidating power. And so this deterioration, to my mind, is not accidental, and because it is a direct result of government choices. So we see that our productive sectors have been weakened while the government pursued short-term political gains over long-term national development. So our healthcare has become stagnated, our foreign policy has drifted, and our public debt has grown. No one knows right now what Dominica public debt is. And yet the government insists on telling us everything is on track. But unlike 1979, when people were mobilized to, say, defend a nation, we have a government that has encouraged passivity, dependency, and fear. And so that made the collapse of democracy much easier. But who pays the price? Who pays the price? We see a government that has ignored IMF warnings and international commitments. Our ordinary citizens pay through unemployment, rising cost of living as we see now, and a declining public service in every sector of Dominica. We see a government that signs international agreements but fails to implement the very reforms of those agreements, using global commitments as political decoration rather than national obligation. And so Dominica's credibility has suffered because the government treats international standards as optional. We see a lot of that, especially post-Hurricane Maria. Interestingly, when we look at the Rozenov by-election, which has just gone, we see that there is an ongoing resistance of fair electoral competition. So we see confusion. If you listen to the radio today, the chief elections officer, we see delays, and we see an opacity where not accidents, because they are symptoms of a system that government refuses to modernize. So instead of strengthening trust, which is what elections should be about, we have a government that is handling of the process that has deepened suspicion in the electoral process. No wonder why we see that the reconfirmation process is lagging as it is. And I would like to encourage the opposition in Dominica now that they must prepare for a general election where the government will use every structural advantage that it has created, and we can see that. So what do we do now as Dominicans? Because the government is not interested in reform. They have shown no political will to clean the voters' list or to implement campaign finance reform or even to empower the Electoral Commission. I think citizens and opposition forces in Dominica must act because the government has benefited from this dysfunction. And the drowning economy and the democratic decline will continue unless people force transparency, accountability, and reform. So we see democracy is on trial. What is at stake constantly in all of this is public trust. We find more and more Dominicans are leaving. They're not interested in the institutions of government. They're not interested in being part of anything that is cohesive to the society. And the government is doing very little to protect it. We see Dominicans have every reason to be concerned because the government's approach suggests that the upcoming election is going to have a repeat of the same flaws, and in spite of the reconfirmation process. So when we see a government that has refused to implement key reforms that choose power over the country, we can say that we have an urgent national need, because we have a government that does not want to act with any strategic political decision. They will do everything to protect their advantage. And what they will do is, we will recognize more and more that the choices that they make are deliberate acts of political self-interest. And so we have a government that is engineering an electoral landscape right now. So instead of strengthening constituency representation, the government created loopholes that can be exploited. And we saw it in Rozenov. And so we see loopholes that are being designed to reshape the electorate, not empower it. And so when our laws are changed in ways that benefit a ruling party, our citizens need to ask themselves, is this governance or is it electoral engineering? These are some of the questions that we have to ask ourselves today. These are some of the questions that we need to focus on today. Focus on solutions as to how we can anchor the idea that our democracy is not a one-time achievement. It is a system that we must constantly maintain. Because when we look back on 2004, we missed many signs, or we chose not to attend to it. The concentration of power, the weakening of institutions, and the public fatigue that we are seeing now. Dominicans are just apathetic. They don't care. And you see it all around in the treatment of the environment, in the preservation of public spaces, in the participation of national, which is there. And that's how we see Dominicans now. So there is our citizens are becoming gradually disengaging in politics. and accepting business as usual, which is very sad. Which is very sad. But at what point, I have to ask, do we stop treating irregularities as red flags and start treating them as normal? I think we are not uncomfortable enough with our comfort. And we need to become more uncomfortable of how comfortable we feel in Dominica. And to become comfortable of not feeling comfortable. I think that's a formula I would like to give. We need to transition, and we need to ensure that we become as Dominicans, right? That we move away, that we have to become uncomfortable about being comfortable. And to be comfortable by being uncomfortable. That's what I would like to encourage Dominicans tonight. So, what do we emphasize in our discussion tonight? What are the major threats that we face? Free and fair elections. The rule of law, our laws that are being applied inconsistently, regardless of any law. Lack of accountability by citizens, by parliament, by independent institutions, our banks, our financial institutions, our business organizations. They don't see the need for accountability, right? And there's a decline in participation in active civil society. Organizations that are supposed to hold the government accountable, the trade unions, the other civic organizations, okay? They just don't participate in civil society. We have a media that is not free and citizens who don't feel safe to speak. And we sit by. And so we have to ask ourselves tonight, what does a healthy democracy look like? In practical, everyday terms. We need to start asking ourselves this question. Because if we don't ask ourselves these questions, not only will our democracy be deteriorated, but we'll see a decline in our economics as well. Because many Dominicans do not relate democracy to economic stability. And the world has shown, when you have poor democracy, you have bad economics in a country. Economic decline and democratic decline often walk hand in hand. There are too many countries in the world to show us that. Haiti, Liberia, Kenya, Ghana, the countries in Latin America, Brazil. We have enough examples for us to think about it. And that is why when our business sector can think that they can but just be too happy going around their merry way, and then what happens in the democratic system does not concern them, they have something coming. Because you see, the policy choices that government makes, how economic decisions, debt, and dependency have reduced policy independence. So we'll have stagnation in key factors of our economy, healthcare, our productive sectors, our foreign policy, not keeping pace with our citizens' needs, as we can see that very clearly, as in contrast. So then we need some strong civic mobilization in Dominica. In our trade unions, our churches, and our citizens to demand more accountability. We see there's so much fragmentation in Dominica, fear, or even resignation. So the question we have to ask is, does our silence on democratic issues make it easier for poor economic decisions to go unchallenged? Who's paying the price? The IMF? The UN? And global commitments? Who's paying the price? It's the ordinary Dominicans. And they pay the price by unemployment and underemployment. Young people are leaving. There's a brain drain. We have our social services strain, our healthcare, education, and social protection are all under pressure. And people are not paying attention to those things. We look at the state of healthcare in Dominica. We look at our education system in Dominica. and our social protection are all under pressure. I wonder what is the status of the Dominica Social Security. You know, as it seems as though that the executive of the Social Security in Dominica is so embedded and in bed with the political system in Dominica. Dominica, what about our international commitments? If we sign global agreements on good governance, what mechanisms do we put in place to ensure that we actually live up to them? And so, I mean, I would just like to raise those questions tonight as I explore on our topic tonight. But what we have to focus on in Dominica now more than ever, as we focus on our democracy, okay, is we need to demand full implementation of the electoral reforms that we seek. We need to ensure that we strengthen our electoral commission and its independence. We have to revive civic education and public dialogue. When are we going to do that? In our schools and our churches, our unions and our media, teaching democratic rights and responsibilities. And that is something people are afraid of. How many people? There are public servants in Dominica now who don't even know the Constitution. Their rights under the Constitution. They're policemen. That people need to become aware of what are their democratic rights and, most importantly, their responsibilities. And how are we going to support an independent media and fact-based journalism and to encourage investigative reporting and protect our journalists and other people from intimidation? How are we going to build cross-party platforms on democracy and economy where our opposition, our civil society, our business and professional will agree on minimum democratic standards that has been done before, albeit under certain covers? How are we going to insist on transparent economic management, public reporting on debt, major projects and the use of public funds? How are we going to engage our regional and international partners constructively, CARICOM, OAS, and UN, with the frameworks that support local responsibility? How do we encourage peaceful and organized citizen participation? It's not just in CO and FET that people must participate in. Before you beat a drum and you call a booyah music, people are gathered. But when you call people to be engaged in town halls, in signing petitions, in lawful protests, and in community forums, they are not there. Just yesterday, the WASCO had a consultation in Castle Bruce about water in Castle Bruce. Less than 10 people showed up to discuss a life-saving commodity for themselves and their community. Huh? How are you going to promote leadership, renewal, and ethical standards, which has just gone out the door? How are we going to ensure that the different political parties in Dominica have the internal party reforms? Ask the opposition that, and more so the government now. Because we have a Labour Party that is just a watered-down, derelict, what do you call it in Dominica, quas of anything that it was before, dregs of what it was before. And what is frightening about that is when you will find that this so-called scum of the dregs of the Labour Party would have gone from power, it opens up the door to another party coming in and being so strong that it weakens democracy. We need strong political parties with strong internal party reforms that maintains the core and the principles and the philosophies of the party so that citizens can have a certain level of faith. And when you see again the lack of conduct, the total lack of code of conduct, you have an opposition that's fighting within themselves and among themselves, and if everybody else, so indisciplined and so loose that they lack the confidentiality and the trust and a code of conduct that says, as people working together, let us mutually respect each other. The code of conduct there. And a code of conduct on the government side where not one minister or the other is holding the prime minister or any other minister accountable for their actions. Lack of code of conduct. And the consequences of the abuse of office. It's a frightening thing. It's a frightening thing for the political system. We need political leadership renewal and ethical standards in our political landscape in Dominica. Because our democracy will be at stake. So in assessing what we are looking at tonight, we have to see how do we call our people to conscience? That's what I will say. In closing, we need to call our people to conscience, all of us on the panel tonight, because it seems to me that we have become desensitized. We have become, how you call it, desensitized is a word that uninsensitive to anything that's happening around us. And I think what is necessary now in Dominica is to call people to conscience. Call every Dominican to conscience. If we say, because when a country and a people lose their conscience, they lose their soul. And when they lose their soul, they open it up to every dark element that can come and destroy them from the core of their existence and their being.
1: Thanks a lot. Thanks a lot, Simeon, for that. I know we have to take a couple of calls, and I'm going to go to Lambie. But when we come back from the calls, I will go back to Dr. Irving Andre for us to deal with the second part of the thing. What action should the opposition forces and Dominicans in general take right now to stem this tide of this drowning economy and avoid the seeming inevitable collapse of Dominica's democracy? So when we come back, I will go to Dr. Andre to get the ball rolling on that. So Lambie, so give out the numbers and let's take a couple of calls.
3: 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And we already have a caller on the line. So caller, please go ahead with your call.
4: Hi, good evening.
1: Good evening.
4: I think by now you know my voice, so you know who I am. But I have mixed feelings because I hear positive things and then I hear things that negate those positive things. So let's just jump there. I want to be very short. Because Simeon said what we need strong political parties. I have to disagree because that's not what we need. Because number one, our constitution, which he mentioned, does not mention political parties. What we need is an informed citizenry. Mm-hmm. Dominicans do not know, for example, what happens when the constitution is violated. They have no idea. Because they have no idea, it is trampled upon and nobody knows what to do. We can only be what we think we are. I was surprised, but pleased in a certain sense, when Artie said that when he was in government, they had discussed about installing an ombudsman. And I wish that he had said that over the last few months when I've been talking about it, because the issue is not that we don't have an ombudsman. The issue is that our constitution says that we must have one. So Arthur is telling me that the government of Dominica sat down and said we need an ombudsman, which the constitution says we must have, and they made no provisions for it. Which tells me, again, because the government comes from the people, so I'm not blaming the government, I'm blaming the lack of education and the people. If the government doesn't understand that something happens when the constitution is violated, then we can't complain as to what happens because we are in a sort of anarchy. What I have found, the other thing is that, yes, it is true, and I have to talk very highly about 1979, and it is possible that people were defending the country or whatever. That is possible.

But the fact of the matter is that what happened in 1979 was unconstitutional. It violated the Constitution. And so from 1979, Dominicans told themselves that we are a people who do not have to be accountable to our Constitution.

0: telling ourselves that we don't have to be accountable. And if we tell ourselves we don't have to be accountable, we shouldn't be surprised that the people who get the reins of power tell themselves that they don't have to be accountable. I think I say that's all I want to say. There's not what I want to say, but I think there are other people who need to speak. I think we have to ask ourselves, how do we educate our people about our constitution and what it means when it is violated? Thank you very much.
1: All right. Thank you so much for this contribution. I believe that we'll have some answers for you on this. Lambi, you want to take another call?
2: Hey, gentlemen, blessings to you all.
3: Yeah, caller, go ahead, please.
1: Blessings
2: to you. And I give thanks for the effort. And Dr. Liquin, thank you. And that is what I'm saying. The height of ignorance in Dominica is frightening. So I usually make a joke with Matt. I tell him, if you go around and asking people how many branches are there in government, and they'll deliver the fruits. You bring mangoes for me, apples, you come in and tell me about branches. Just being humorous. But that is the heights of ignorance that exists in Dominica. Who is the government? Scary. The Labour Party. These are two answers you're going to get very frequently. Scary money. Oh, Labour Party have money. And I am hearing that so often, I am frightened. Something I want to say. When I listened to Mr. Joseph suggested a program on Q having to do with civics. My God, Q will not be sufficient, but it's a step in the right direction. Because the brain drain has taken away great men like Dr. Andre. You have, what's his name, Mr. Crispin Gregoire, and many other great minds. Afi is supposed to be at his home, fold his legs, he still have his boots on and fighting. Mr. G, and you know, where are the young generation that is going to succeed in educating with that level of awareness? Something I want to say quickly. The Peter Wickhams and the Hartley Henry, these mercenaries, they have done all the damage they could do to Dominica. And I hear people saying, Mia Motley, how articulate the United Nations, she's just a green snake in a green grass. We need to be very, very, very wary and aware and conscious of the Chinese. The Chinese have that, I would not want to say fool on all your program, but he's a very foolish, arrogant, naive, disrespectful, ruthless, greedy, and let me stop using adjectives to describe that man that passes for the prime minister. What is in the memorandum of understanding? Do the Chinese have scared by his testicles and he just has to follow the leader and come in and say, tell Thomas later I run things when he knows it's a lie? What is happening in Dominica? I want to give some credit to that narcissistic, demonic kind of lunatic we have as prime minister. Maybe he is not in control, and his ego, his arrogance, and his pride will not allow us, and his safety and security of Yanni Somali will not tell the people of Dominica, I made an error, and the Chinese have me in my throat, in my testicles. There's nothing I can do contrary to what I have been instructed. So I have to make Dominica a living hell. So all the people that are ambitious and intelligent enough, if they're not under my control, they would have to run. Look at the hospital. China economically, militarily, and otherwise, technologically, second to America, and a hospital, which is the Chinese hospital, there is no friendship there. Tell Scary Gun Study what happened to Tibet and what is happening in the South China Sea pertaining to the, I forget the name, the Chinese always fighting again. So I am saying what is happening in

0: clinical. It's by design. It is not even subtle. It is so brutally blatant. And we are preoccupied looking at a fool that come and make news every time, just like that woman that say she's St. Joseph and she have answers and whatever case may be. She's at sea. No wonder the media cannot even request a press conference to deal with the madness that happened in the so-called confirmation and first communion and that by-election. We're in a lot of trouble, and if we do not understand the different factors into that equation that the holiness hostage in our own country, the Chinese are like termites. And Dominicans, we're suffering from termitis, a disease that was brought here by the Chinese. They're eating us subtly. They take control of Roseau. They take control of only the one little tongue we have. They're scraping the bottom of the barrel. They sell pins. They sell marbles. They sell stones, anything. Because guess what? 100 years or 50 years, they're looking at to just topple us and take over this little place like they took over Tibet, and how they're fighting the people in the South China Sea to take over the whole thing. So everybody's talking about America and how evil they are, the Europe and slavery and all of that. Yes, it is true. But the Chinese are rising. Might is right. They say power corrupt, and absolute power corrupts absolutely. The Chinese are there undermining us as a people. Thank you.
1: Thanks a lot for those comments. Let's go over back to Dr. Andre now. Dr. Andre, this one of the callers a while ago, he tried to make the point as if, well, a strong political party and an informed public are mutually exclusive. And he seems to still have some difficulties with this May 1979 events on the terms, and he thinks that it was unconstitutional. But I think Leroy Waddix Charles is looking to do a show on that, hopefully with Mr. Savring and also with Mr. Oliver Serafin, to discuss the events leading up to May 29. But Dr. Andre, your comments on that, and plus, could you sort of tell us, in this segment of the program, what action should the opposition forces and Dominicans in general take now to stem this tide of a drowning economy and avoid the seeming inevitable collapse of Dominica's democracy? You're muted.
2: Yes. First of all, as difficult as it may be, the opposition forces should try to motivate people to take the initiative in terms of empowerment through production, empowerment through reaching out to the French Islands, empowerment through refocusing on the huckstering trade, empowerment in the sense of trying to get people to depend on their own innate abilities as opposed to handouts from the powers that be. Now, I know this is obviously not an easy task, because we know what happened when there were some initiatives from people like Danny Lugay and Thompson Fontaine in terms of getting farmers or buying their produce and selling to the French Islands and so on. We understand that. But if, hypothetically, we do not just have one such initiative, but we have dozens of such initiatives, quite frankly, that stranglehold could be broken. And bear in mind one thing. If people decide or opt not to support the opposition initiatives in that regard, it is because they fear the sword of retribution. But can you imagine if dozens of Dominicans pool their resources together and say, we are going to act in our own best interests. We will not allow the threat of not being given $100, not being given a house I do not own, not given a house where, quite frankly, my own ability to enjoy it is compromised by the smell of the sewage. If Dominicans develop that resolve, that backbone, You used the metaphor of drowning a while ago. I would prefer to use the metaphor of baptizing in the holy rivers of Layu. Get some inner backbone and strength. And you have initiatives. Go ask somebody called Arthi Mate what happened to the Casa Bruce estate in the 70s and how it was changed for the better of the people of Castle Bruce. These are initiatives that Dominicans can take to produce, to say, I do not want your $100 just in exchange for you destroying my future. Go ask the truckers how many jobs that they're enjoying. Go and ask other persons in terms of the tram, who are they importing to do this specialized or skilled labor on these initiatives, on these projects and so on. Go and ask how much these foreign workers, how much tax exemptions did they get? Go and ask, bless his friends, the Chinese, how much customs duties do they pay? You all see what I'm saying? So I think if we focus, we preach a gospel of empowerment, not on dependency, empowerment. And we start setting the example. We start doing what Dominicans of previous generations have had to do. If we call what we existed while we experiencing now as hardship, can you imagine what Dominicans in the aftermath of slavery experienced? Legislation to prevent them or to ensure that they sold their labor to their former slave masters. Legislation such as the Prairie Larceny Act or the Habitual Idlers Act that criminalized their decision not to work on their own plantation, and yet they persevered and yet they prospered in their own ways. We have to go back to that backbone that we seem to have lost. We not only prepared, not only have we lost it, what it seems is that we crave is the handouts here and there. Selling out our family, selling out our neighbor for a few dollars more. So we have to change, in my view, the united opposition forces have to change that whole ethos and the mindset that unfortunately is now festering and robbing Dominica of its brightest and its most enterprising. We have to rediscover that spirit of business. We have to rediscover the belief that, look, every journey starts with one small step. You don't get rich overnight in legal ways. Note the word, please. In legal ways. You have to get our people to understand that they will enjoy what they work for much better than what they are given under the cover of darkness and in brown paper bags. So we have a generation to change, but the journey has to start somewhere. And it will only succeed if there's a collective effort along those nine lines. Because if it's a single unitary effort, they will pick us off like flies, one at a time. So this is the challenge, the monumental challenge that those who dream of a better Dominica face, to discover those values that persisted in the old days that made us what we are. Bear in mind a man like Edward Oliver LeBlanc, why he went into politics, because he saw how those country people were treated. What would happen to them when they go to Roseau and they would all their produce sell it to some, can't remember the names, big farmers for a few yards of khaki? That's what LeBlanc complained about, you know. Give all their produce for a few yards of khaki. We have to transform that reality. And we have to start to take control by becoming producers as we used to be. That's all I will say.
1: Well, and thanks a lot for that, Dr. Andre. You did not, in fact, mention the question of the caller who thought that a strong political party and an informed public were mutually exclusive. That's important.
2: Well, they're obviously not, in my respectful view. But it's not just educating Dominica about the Constitution. It's educating Dominica about themselves, about where they are historically, about what they can achieve or what they can do, and how they can break the bonds of dependency, which hasn't developed any country as far as I know. And if somebody on the panel knows a place where that has developed, that is to say development on the basis of dependency, please educate me now.
1: Yes, thanks a lot for that. And let me just go over to Andy. Andy, your further comments, but I mean, unfortunately, we'll have to treat this as your final comments because of the time element that we're faced with here now. So, Andy, go right ahead. You're on mute your mic. Yep. Go ahead. Yeah. I'm not hearing you, Andy. No, for some reason we're not hearing you. Mm-hmm. All right, so you might want to go ahead. Let's talk. Let me see if we're hearing you. No, we're not hearing you. So we're gonna have to let you give you a chance to fix that problem, and I will go over to Crispin Gregoire in the meantime. But Crispin, your further comments. Your mic is muted. Yeah, it's muted now. Yeah.
3: Yeah. Okay. I think we've covered quite a few issues tonight, and I'm at a loss to figure out politically how we go forward, because we have now enshrined in law. Legislation for electoral legislation that pretty much enshrines or institutionalizes the current administration in governance, and how we turn that around, we don't really have the time. And that's what concerns me most, that the time. Whereas we're constitutionally due for an election in end of 2027, we are now focused. Well, the current administration is focused on having an election before the end of this year. I hope I'm wrong, but I prefer that I'm wrong. I support Dr. Andre on some of the things that he's underscored for what Dominicans should do. It's just that I don't see the unity of purpose. We as a people, we are too divided, and we are divided along party lines, but we don't see the larger picture of the Dominica that we should focus on how do we develop Dominica. Forget party. I'm not saying forget party, but I'm saying forget a ruling party that is only focused on itself and its self-sustenance in governance. So I still think that we need to do some soul searching, Mr. G. I think what we've done tonight is to raise a number of the issues that are confronting Dominica, and then maybe as we process those things, we can now think about what is the way forward. And that's how I'll end tonight.
1: Right. Well, thanks a lot, Crispin, for those remarks. Andy, are you back on?
4: I'm back on right now. I do apologize for that short stand. I'm having a few technical difficulties with my internet system. But I want to go ahead and complete the show and really tell people out there that we need to understand that we need clarity as to the way going forward. Lots of important points were raised up here tonight, and I know there's going to be a lot of people that are going to say, well, it's the same old thing over again. But the truth of the matter, unless we don't confront this problem, then we cannot get a good solution going forward. If we can try as hard as we can and to really see what's happening or to really move. But the truth is that we're going to be stagnant for a long time, which is, by the way that Dominica has been for probably, if you give it the last 15 years. Simeon raised a very good point for all the other people out there. And this is where I come in, and God bless his heart. Out of all the words that Simeon said, this is the one thing I want to reiterate to people, that stability, political stability, political clarity is all tied to financial growth. And there's a lot of people out there who don't understand why Dominica has the lowest paying jobs in the Caribbean, why Dominica cannot compete with the rest of the Caribbean, why the other islands are putting forward big deals. But yet here we are, Dominica, and we're celebrating simple things. I go online all the time and I tell people, look at this propaganda, the international airport, the so-called marina that we're building. And these are things our neighbors have had in a very long time. Now, Mr. G, I know we have a bunch of panelists on here tonight. I want to give them a chance to speak. But it was so sad for me to see that I went to a few of our sister islands. And one of the questions that I want everybody listening tonight to ask themselves is, what happened to Dominica? Right next door to us, less than a few miles away, we have Martinique that has freeways, shopping malls, bus terminals, public transportation. On the other side of us, right over on Guadeloupe, we have all this development that's going on. We have super high rises. We have international airports that are bringing in jumbo jets by every day, by the dozens. We have Martinique doing the same next door to us. So right in the middle of the both of those islands, we have Dominica. And one is only left to understand what happened to Dominica. What happened to us here? And Simeon talked about all these case studies of different countries that have shown us everything around the world. Well, Simeon, in my opinion, Dominica is a good case study. And I think there's many people to come in the future that will learn something about democracy. There's a lot of people that will learn about development. And Mr. G, one of the important questions that I know a lot of people haven't answered tonight is, what is the opposition supposed to do, or what things are they supposed to do to maintain? Well, here's the thing, Mr. G. The opposition cannot do anything. It's the people of Dominica that have to decide what they want. The people of Dominica have to decide that this is their country, and these politicians cannot hold their country hostage. Because, as I said, if you go right next door to the left, or you go right next door to the right, it looks like an entirely different world. So thanks for giving me the opportunity to be on your show again. And thanks to you have some great panelists tonight. But again, I want to let you know, Mr. G, it's not the opposition that has to do something. It's the people of Dominica have to decide that Dominica is their country and they're ready to progress. Because the people that are in power right now are significantly holding back progress of this country.
1: Yeah, and thanks a lot for those remarks. And I totally agree with you, Arthi. Your final comments. But I don't know whether you wanted to just revisit the whole 1979 thing momentarily, because of this caller saying that he thinks it was unconstitutional. But I mean, this is another subject that we can have a different program on entirely.
5: Very simply, constitutions are put in place to serve people. And sometimes constitutions are deficient in that if they stop serving the interests of the people, then the people have to move beyond the constitution. So this business of an action by people supposedly being unconstitutional, maybe it's identifying a weakness in the constitution rather than an irreverent ignoring of the constitution by the people. And so, you know, I think in the final analysis, the Constitution, we refer to it as the supreme law. But the people are supreme. And so the Constitution has to serve us. If it's not quite up to that task, then we have to step outside of its orbit and then fix it. But I'd like to say, I'm not constrained by that consideration at all, really. I'd like to suggest a few things. In terms of where we go to from here, picking up on some of the suggestions made by Simeon and Andy and others, we keep talking about the people. I agree. Guess what? Everywhere there's the people. It has begun with a person. Another person. Another person. Aristide in Haiti used to say that all the time. The biggest river begins with a drop of water in the mountain. So I think sometimes we get overawed and overexcited about people and big crowd of people and the crowd small or the crowd large. That's not a measure of the effectiveness or even of the potential impact of the actions that we are contemplating. And I think I know a lot of really good, interesting things happening in Dominica that need a little support, that need some more people to gather around that kind of thing. I know things that have happened and that are staring us in the face, but it never gets mentioned at all by people. How in heaven's name could we tolerate the disgrace of having the Garraway Hotel fall to bits on the bayfront for want of a few million dollars? And Capitole, a sitting public servant, is able to go sell passports, raise $79 million, build what he calls a hotel, walk away with a few million dollars himself, because he was also the contractor on that project, meaning he was the project developer as well as the passport agent. And so, are there any people gathered around Judith? How many of us speak with her on a regular basis and help her try to figure out how to get out beyond that dilemma? The Hotel Association has said not a word about such a major investment in accommodation in Dominica. And other hoteliers have ignored it completely. So it's not our people, meaning a lot of persons, it's institutions as well that have to be considered as part of the activation of a change process. And that includes political parties. Political parties don't have to be in the Constitution. They are not, I know, but they don't need to be. Just like they're an NGO, they're part of civil society. They exist in law. They should be registered as an NGO, as are trade unions and civil groups, groups of elderly, groups of so on, so on, so on. So that's fine. So let's not put ourselves in straight jackets when it comes to these matters. Wherever and however individuals agree that they want to come together to do something, let's encourage it. There's a lot of people in Dominica doing interesting things. Sister Nats, I mentioned. There are other people in the health and wellness industry doing some fascinating things. But guess what? And I'm sharing my own personal experience in the business sector. I have had major initiatives made to us, our family business, by overseas people. On three occasions, they have been deliberately intercepted by agents and by the government. Deliberately. And I also know of other persons who were interested in investing in Dominica. And when they started making the inquiries and they met the people from the government side, and they came back to me and said, Akiba, I would really like to invest in Dominica, but that policy environment, that policy grouping is not what I need. And so you have a nice country, try to protect it, and hopefully in another 10, 15, 20 years, maybe the investors will arrive. So in a real sense, even while we have to mobilize according to Simeon and get civic action going, it has to get going, not necessarily because it's going to result in a multitude of people assembling anywhere, which appears to be what people are fixated on. Large numbers. That's what CO does. We're not organizing people to join a CEO. We're organizing people for a much more serious activity, which is building a democracy and building an economy. Captain Neville Wade is in Portsmouth. He had a ferry. He bought a ferry. 300-person ferry. It ran into some difficulties. They refused to help him. All he needed was a few million dollars. They refused. Yeah, I mean, so this was this would have been the first block, brick, if you will, in the building of an independent ferry service, home based in Dominica, in Portsmouth, Dominica. No, not a word of support. They drive through Portsmouth every day. Reggie did, Scary did, the others did, going wherever they're going, and they never stopped to ask Neville Wade, what you buying, what you selling, is there anything we can do, da da da da. Is it Ian Douglas was the representative? He never engaged Neville Wade on that matter. Come on. You know? So it's not just people that have to be mobilized. The institutions have become immobilized. And so institutions have to be restored and strengthened, whether it be around the elderly, around health issues, around wellness issues, around sports. Look at sports clubs in Dominica. That's one of the things that was dear to Rosie's heart. Rosie was a sportsman, and Rosie wanted to make sports a centerpiece of the mobilization of young people all around Dominica. He played cricket, he played football, he played basketball. Where is it now? You have a few people who have established themselves almost as permanently as the political leadership, as head of this political association, this sports association. At a time when there is substantial money available for sports through the Olympic Committee and other such mechanisms and so on. But is sports growing? Are you seeing playing fields blossoming all over the island? We even have schools now who don't have even a court, a basketball court. And you have these institutions, basketball association, football association, cricket association, da da da da da. So it's, there's something that has happened. So it's not just the people. That's the point I'm trying to make here. The people are assembled already at different points of action. Meet them there. Meet sportsmen there. Okay? Health workers there. Meet union people there, etc., etc. And that takes work. You have to spend time. You have to give time. You have to attend their events. Participate with them in their planning and strategic sessions, etc. That's part of the effort. I'd like to propose one activity that has been proposed, I'm sure, by others, but it bears repeating. We really need, and this one at a national level, and I've suggested it to a few pastors and priests and others, a truth and reconciliation dialogue that travels around the country and encourages people to come to the community. What really happened? The same questions that Sheridan has asked us to address. What really happened to Dominica? How come 15 years ago we had 8,000 people growing bananas? What happened to them? Where are they? What do they do? And so truth, reconciliation as a if you will, a platform, a ramp from which we can segue into the issue of, you know, peace, justice, prosperity and those kind of things, and making things happen at a point where it counts. We have village councils. There's some good people there. They're struggling. When was the last time we had a conversation with the chairman of a village council or the chairwoman of a village council? I say, is there anything we can do to, you know, what you're working on? I mean, it may sound minute, but every drop counts. If you want a river, you have to protect the drop of water up the mountainside. And if we can do that and apply that lesson of building, building, building, as opposed to imposing from the top, which is the model of the political leadership, they impose everything on us. Let's build from the ground up. Things grow that way. They rot from the top down, but they grow from the roots up. Let's do that. As small as it is, musicians, people like Nazio Fontaine, Lord in heaven. Where are the other musicians, artists, who are often the storytellers and narrators of the culture? Why is it only Nazio who turned up as an artist at the debauch? Why Nazio and his wife alone? What's wrong with the other artists who are here? There's Michael Henderson, there's Ophelia, there's a whole range of them. There's the bands, various bands and so on. Why didn't they see that this was an issue of Dominica, which they like to sing about sometimes in their music, in their lyrics? But here's an opportunity to protect it. Drop, as I feel like to say, one drop at a time is really what we have to get people back used to. And then eventually, you'll get your little ravine, and your little ravine will trickle down, it will eventually help form the river. That's my simple philosophy.
1: Yeah, thanks a lot, Arthi. Yeah, thanks a lot for those wonderful closing remarks, Arthi. Appreciate that highly. Let me just go to Simeon now for his closing remarks. You have to unmute your mic. Yeah, you need to unmute your mic, Simeon. Yeah, good. No, it's back. It's me. Okay, excellent.
6: I'm on.
1: Yeah, good now. No, you're just muted again.
6: Okay. I'm going to be very brief.
1: Yeah. No, you're muted. All right. You're muted again. Yeah, you're okay now. Leave it that way. No, you're just muted again. Okay. Yeah. No. Yeah. All right. You're speak now. No, you see me. Go ahead, Simeon. For some reason, you keep muting. You keep muting.
6: Do you hear me?
1: Yeah, I'm hearing you now. Yes.
6: Are you hearing me now?
1: Yes.
6: Okay. So I'm going to be very brief. I'm going to be very brief, maybe just 4 or 5 sentences, and just say that if we can agree that Dominica's democracy is under strain, then silence is no longer a neutral position. Each Dominican, whether in politics, in business, in church, or civil society, or the diaspora, has a role in insisting on fair rules, honest leadership, and respect for people's voice. The collapse of a democracy in Dominica is not inevitable. We're on the way there. But I think preventing it requires courage, clarity, and collective action, starting now. Good night.
1: Thanks a lot. Thanks a lot, Simeon. Very, very brief, but to the point. Thank you. Very succinct. Dr. Andre, could you grace us with your other final word?
2: Well, let me commend the panelists for excellent presentations. Let me commend those who've taken the time to listen to us. Arthi talked about musicians. I'll probably end with an oblique reference to musicians. We have two polarities, or we have two extremes that we can choose from. A couple of years ago, there was a very popular Haitian compas song, and it went, Mr. G, I know you're a very good singer. Pa mele, na, na, na. We can take that perspective in terms of development. or we can take a perspective espoused and embraced and articulated by the Grammacks in a song where some of the lyrics seem to indicate Anu me ame tete a tete. In other words, we join hearts and hands and we mobilize ourselves and our resources to try to build a Dominica from the ground up. Not from something given to us on a platter, but from the ground up. Because I believe, I may not be as experienced as some of your panelists, that I enjoy the most what I have worked for. And there's nothing that assists me more than being stimulated to go that extra step, than probably to be all I can be, but more than this, to be what many people think I could not be. And I think we have to start with these kinds of empowering ideologies, that we have to take control of our destinies, that we have to reduce or reject those things that are given us on a platter, because in the ultimate analysis, they weaken you, they weaken your resolve, they weaken your initiative, and they weaken your hunger for success and development. And I hope we reflect on that simple theology that by the sweat of our brows, that's the only way we can eat bread. Thank you very much.
1: Well, thanks a lot, Dr. Andrew. Thanks a lot, panel. Thanks a lot, Arthi and Crispin and Andy and Simeon. Thank you so much, Lambie and Shoen. And thanks a lot to all of the folks who are still with us on Facebook and on YouTube. Thank you for staying with us throughout the night. Well, I hope we did in fact, leave you with some things to think about, to ponder on about the state of Dominica's democracy and the state of our economy, and even what, in fact, we could do now as members of the public, as Dominican citizens, to give some shape to this going down into the future. So thanks a lot, everybody. And let me it's just left for me to say a pleasant good night and to everybody on the panel and to everybody who's been with us listening on Facebook and on YouTube. So take care, everybody.
5: Good night. Good night,
2: good night, folks.
1: Good night.
2: Congratulations. Great job.
1: Yeah,
3: thank you. Good night.
2: Take care.
1: Bye.
7: 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Insights into where the people of Dominica and the Caribbean came from. Understanding our past. Embracing our present. Charting the way forward into our future. 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Insights into where the people of Dominica and the Caribbean came from. 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

0: than ever before, unlocking some of its greatest secrets. 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
4: Remember when Facebook was the place to be? It was all teenagers tagging each other in photos and poking each other. The company used words like share and connect and community a lot. More than 20 years after Facebook was founded, the company, now known as Meta, is in an existential funk. Young people say Facebook couldn't be less cool. They're leaving it in droves. The company's virtual reality experiment, known as the Metaverse, was canned after tens of billions of dollars of losses. If you remember the movie The Social Network about the early days of the company, now there's a sort of a sequel. The movie's out next week. It charts Meta's fall from grace and a journalist's investigation of allegations that the company's social media platforms were harming children. So, are these desperate times for Meta? From the BBC, I'm Tristan Redman in London, and this is The Global Story. Today on the show, we'll be speaking with the journalist that partly inspired the new film, and we'll be asking him, how did it all get so messy for Meta? Jeff Horwitz doesn't feel that comfortable being near the centre of the story. He's currently a tech reporter at Reuters, but previously he worked at the Wall Street Journal, where he made big waves with his work on the so-called Facebook files. These were a series of investigative reports in 2021 that made explosive revelations about how Meta functions. And just a note for anyone listening with children, some of the allegations we'll be discussing involve explicit online content. It's fantastic to have you with us, Jeff, particularly at this moment when you are about to enter a maelstrom of a film which is partly about your life. The Social Reckoning is coming out very soon. You are played by Jeremy Allen White, who is known to some people as an underwear model for Calvin Klein, as well as being an actor. How does that feel, being played by such a person?
5: Well, I am not known as an underwear model. I have yet to have my break on that front. It's crazy. The whole thing of having a film in which there is a character named Jeff Horwitz who participates in journalism, although it is not, you know, sort of strictly based on my experiences, precisely inspired by, not based on, is kind of awesome and weird. I have not seen the film yet, so I'll save my opinion on whether it's more awesome or more weird, but it's certainly exciting.
4: Well, tell us then, what is the story? What is your story that's depicted in this movie?
5: Back in 2020 and 2021, I made contact with a Facebook employee. It wasn't Meta then, it was Facebook, and started building a relationship because this person had serious concerns about how the company was building its products and hiding information potentially about relevant societal effects of those products. And that person was Frances Haugen. And so the movie is the story of that relationship, you know, telling sort of explaining what the company was doing through that.
4: Well, apart from you, Jeff Horwitz, who are the other main characters?
5: There's Frances Haugen, who was the whistleblower who I worked with. And she's being played by Mikey Madison and a whole bunch of other folks, including Jeremy Strong as Mark Zuckerberg. I'm interested in seeing it, I'll say that.
4: Okay, well, it's called The Social Reckoning, and it's... let's think of it as a second installment of a first film that came out all the way back in 2010. which was called The Social Network. Many of our listeners will remember it.
6: This idea is potentially worth millions of dollars.
7: Millions?
6: Yes.
8: I just wanted to let you know that Zuckerberg stole our website.
9: They're saying that we stole the Facebook from Divya Narendra and the Winklevoss.
10: I know what it says.
9: Did we?
11: $1 million isn't cool. You know what's cool?
9: $1 billion.
4: It was the story of Facebook back in the early 2000s. And it was fascinating. I remember watching it at the time because the story arc was of this group of people who were college students. And then before they knew it, they were almost unimaginably rich because of launching this social network. So that was very much kind of act one. The story of Facebook, then now Meta, has become somewhat more complicated since then. How have things progressed since the end of that movie until the beginning of this one? Fill us in.
5: I think it's useful to think about the platform that existed at that time, right? Which is Facebook was a set of like largely static pages that people maintained. And then there would be updates that, you know, from people you followed that would show up in chronological order in your feed. There was no real curation happening. And what happened after that is on its way to the 2012 IPO, they began sort of building the curated, personalized version of the platform that anyone who uses social media is now vastly more familiar with, in which the platform itself is designed to optimize what it shows you based on what it believes is broadly popular and specifically going to be popular with you. You know, this was done because it was meant to optimize for how much time people spent on the platform and how much content they produced, how many ads they watched, obviously, is the final measure of this as a business matter. And it came with a lot of consequences.
4: Such as?
5: The concept of virality, of things that just sort of breach containment very quickly and before maybe anyone's had a time to had a chance to fact check them or think through them. That's greatly boosted by the system they set up, right? It is sort of a pro-virality, sort of pro-acceleration system. Likewise, the ability to see certain types of content, if you engage with it, recognize that engagement and try to serve you more of the same, whether that is cat videos or videos featuring unhealthy weight loss techniques and conspiracies and, you know, sort of political rhetoric of a sort that might be a little bit vitriolic. There was a long period of time when like the big thing people were concerned about was like micro-targeting of advertisements. This is the Cambridge Analytica stuff.
12: Cambridge Analytica, the data privacy scandal, which has created a nightmare scenario for Facebook.
4: Which was a scandal which broke out in 2016 around the Brexit vote in the UK, right?
5: And the US election and Russian election interference.
12: The social media site is under scrutiny after news that data from up to 50 million users was taken for ad targeting efforts during the 2016 election.
13: Are you accusing Cambridge Analytica of planting fake news?
14: Absolutely.
15: Facebook is trying to parse out this very narrow difference between having had a data breach and a data misuse.
5: In the wake of the 2016 election and then kind of continuing on for a couple of years with Cambridge Analytica, there was a broad sense that something had gone wrong on social media, right? Like people just weren't supposed to talk to each other like this.
14: When you think about what is democracy and what is necessary for a functioning democracy, we need to at least have agreement on what is real. If we're living in different realities, we can't talk to each other because we aren't seeing or hearing any of the same things.
5: And so the question was, like, what was going on? And for a few years inside Meta, they legitimately grappled with what was going on and whether maybe it could be fixed. And so they spun up a whole bunch of teams that were going to try to see what changes to the product might accomplish in terms of making the product something where good discussions happened and healthy relationships were formed and, you know, groups distributed useful information. That lasted for a few years. A very short version would be that the company, in fact, realized that what they had been optimizing for, growth and engagement and advertising revenue, was in fact frequently running directly contrary to trying to optimize for quality discussion, civil discourse. I have managed to get, you know, people to share tens of thousands of blurry screenshots taken with personal phones of internal Meta work product that demonstrates that this is exactly the tension, right, between growth and what I think a lot of people would consider a healthy platform. And what's very well demonstrated is the company has, when push comes to shove, consistently chosen growth. So what happened is the people that Meta had hired to make the platform better found themselves increasingly boxed in which they came up with solutions. And unfortunately, the solutions they came up with almost invariably involved taking the platform off of sort of the growth optimal path.
7: Well, over the years, Mark Zuckerberg and the company leadership have been pretty adamant that Facebook, they say, is about connecting people. They have this indicator, meaningful social interactions. They say that Facebook is a force for good in the world. Be that as it may, if the atmosphere around the company in the world is very different from the moment when that first film was released back in 2010, from your reporting, how would you describe public sentiment around Meta right now?
5: I think people did start to appreciate, certainly by 2020 and definitely by the time we published the Facebook files at the Wall Street Journal, that this company...
7: Which was in 2021.
5: Yes, that this company was making choices that seemed to benefit itself at the expense of democracy in fragile parts of the world, at the expense of teenagers consuming some really horrendous stuff. The company, for a few

0: marketing document noting that people absolutely thought the worst of Meta, but that there was no decline in how often they used the product. So this was not a business problem. It was maybe a problem for executives on an annoyance basis. And Mark Zuckerberg in particular just sort of adopted a different tone.
1: One of the things that I look back on and regret is I think we accepted other people's view of some of the things that they were asserting that we were doing wrong or were responsible for that I don't actually think we were. I think we should have been firmer about and clearer about which of the things we actually felt like we had a part in and which ones we didn't.
2: I mean, when you published those Facebook files back in 2021, one of the things that you and your colleagues revealed was that there was an internal finding inside Meta that Facebook, the platform, was considered desperately uncool, especially by younger people.
3: Well, when was the last time you logged on to Facebook? If you can remember, you may not be a millennial or part of Gen Z.
4: Facebook has become a behemoth. But a growing number of teenagers have lost interest.
5: I think Facebook's time, especially for my generation, is over.
2: Well, those young people who may or may not think that Facebook is now desperately uncool, they're very much at the center of the conversation about the company right now.
6: The tech giant Meta is accused of deliberately designing some of its platforms to be addictive to its young users.
2: We have all these lawsuits that are swirling around Meta.
6: Meta strongly denies the claims, which it called unsubstantiated. They said the evidence will show their long-standing commitment to supporting young people.
2: Roughly speaking, Meta is facing accusations which it denies, that it concealed the possible harm that its platforms did to young people, that the company was intentionally juicing its platforms to make them more addictive for young people. But notably, in August, Meta settled a lawsuit of paying $17 billion to 47 states, the District of Columbia, and US territories. And it actually, as part of that settlement, agreed to make some changes. One of your principal sources, a former Meta employee, testified at that trial. Who is he and what did he reveal to you and at the trial?
0: So Arturo Bejar was a former Facebook safety executive who'd left in 2015, but then started getting back in touch with his old colleagues because his daughter was having such awful experiences on the platform. And so she was receiving a lot of unsolicited pictures of genitalia and other misogynistic sort of abuse. He was actually invited back in as a consultant to try to study this problem at Instagram. And one of the things he did was sort of this massive survey studying teens' actual lived experiences on the platform. And it was awful. Like the statistics in terms of people who'd been sexually harassed or groomed or sent something really inappropriate to a child was like a very high rate. The percentage of people who said that Instagram regularly made themselves feel bad about themselves was uncomfortably high. And so he became a source, and the state AGs actually had him as the lead witness for the trial on teen well-being and Meta and mental health. The things that are in the settlement, aside from a very big payout over the course of 17 years, are restrictions on notifications. So like no more sending teens, prompts to log on at 11 p.m. Also no doing that during the school day. And then also there is a limit on for known teens and teens with teen accounts that Meta understands to be actual minors, that there's theoretically a 2-hour limit on how much time they can spend on the platform every day to sort of prevent binging on potentially unhealthy content. I do say theoretically there because the catch is that Meta has to correctly be able to determine that a account is a teenager, and how the company is going to go about doing that is not clear.
2: I have to say, some of our listeners might be wondering, well, isn't that up to parents to

0: deal with that situation and take their phone away, for example. Why is that Meta's fault?
1: The idea that parents are actually capable of monitoring their children's use of any social media platforms is impossible. I mean, even people who are really serious about doing it, there are always ways around it. The internal understanding at Meta, and you know, this was written down in documents, was that everyone liked the idea of parental controls, but almost nobody used them, and nobody used them well. We'll put it that way. That realization has been why a growing number of countries have attempted to put restrictions on just teens below a certain age from using the platform at all. And you can see in Australia that they have struggled to get social media companies, not just Meta, to functionally keep teenagers off the platform. You know, that most Australian teens of, you know, the age 13 to 15 who are theoretically banned are still using it per surveys.
0: So Meta settle, $17 billion. They agree to make these changes. Is this enough to stem the bleeding as far as the company is concerned? Or is there a threat longer term to Meta's future?
1: Oh, this was a very big thing for Meta to put behind it. That said, there's still a ton of other cases brought by private litigants, by school districts, basically making very similar allegations that the company knowingly designed a product that was harmful to teenagers. So how painful this is going to be for the company is unclear, but certainly being able to put this particular suit behind them is very welcome for the company.
0: And what's their way out, therefore, from this tricky patch?
1: For a number of years, the company has been less and less interested in social media as the next thing. You know, you saw this with Mark Zuckerberg getting really excited about the blockchain and cryptocurrency stuff for a while. You saw this then with the pivot to the metaverse.
2: Hey, and welcome to Connect. Today, we're going to talk about the metaverse.
0: I mean, Jeff, I remember the metaverse.
2: The next platform and medium will be even more immersive, an embodied internet where you're in the experience, not just looking at it. And we call this the metaverse.
0: They spent $80 billion almost on that project, which was then canned pretty unceremoniously not very long afterwards. I think it limped into the beginning of this year before finally being axed. I mean, it does suggest that Mark Zuckerberg as an operator is not infallible. So is there a possibility that the next big project could tank in the same way?
1: I mean, the next big project is LLMs and large language models and generative AI. Everyone is chasing that whale. And Meta has certainly not established itself to be in the lead in any of this, despite spending money with the best of them. And Meta also does have a track record of they realize they didn't get into something. They spend a whole bunch of money trying to catch up. But if it is actually the future, Meta has the cash flow to be a serious player. And I think that's one of the things with generative AI that, you know, this is something I got into after the Facebook files, was how the company was approaching that. And it was very similar in terms of we must make the thing grow, even if there are some really unpleasant side effects. Like work I was doing last year was about Meta knowingly creating chatbots that they weren't really good for anything else other than like soft core sexting. And they intentionally rolled those out to children because it was a product growth choice. It was actually the policy guidelines for their Meta AI, their chatbots, that stated it was acceptable to engage a child in conversations that are romantic or sensual.
0: This is a company document that says this.
1: Oh yeah, no. This was the policy document governing chatbots. We got that at Reuters and we published it. I mean, and the company said that was all a misunderstanding and definitely should never have been. Wasn't ever actually the real rule. Although we did demonstrate that the chatbots did indeed do that.
0: Well, there is a very much more wholesome face that Facebook that Meta is putting on it. It's LLM AI projects.
3: All right, big day. Today we are launching Muse.
0: So there is this video of Mark Zuckerberg launching Meta's new AI agent.
3: A personal agent that understands your goals and works 24/7 to help you achieve them.
0: And he talks about this new product called Muse that's going to help people to plan their lives.
3: We designed it from the ground up for privacy and security.
0: How it'll be able to get into your data and to your computer, but you shouldn't worry, it's not a threat. There are things it can't see. And it'll help him do things like, you know, cook bread, bake bread with his daughter.
3: Muse doesn't just answer questions, it gets things done for you. I use mine to organize projects with my kids.
0: Can a thing like this really be the future of a giant company like Meta?
1: I don't know that it has to be, right? They have as much money as anyone or more, and they have as much user data as anyone or more. And these two things are really formidable advantages in this sort of maximalist AI race. So people have noticed the vast spending on generative AI. And I think there's still a lot of confusion as to what it looks like. Reuters recently, one of my colleagues wrote about how Mark Zuckerberg had to call off aspirations for extremely steep layoffs. Like, they were hypothesizing potentially as much as 60% over the course of like a year or two. Called it off because simply the AI wasn't there yet. The technology wasn't ready, and the valuable human beings didn't really like the idea of working in an environment where, you know, just their colleagues are getting axed right and left. It was just kind of almost a mutinous situation. So, you know, what this looks like and what the next stage of this technology is going to be and how AI is going to shape or replace social media, all TBD. I think trying to envision a future in which simultaneously everyone is glued to Meta's products and also it's very wholesome, that's been a challenge for the company over the years. The advertising business, I think for a lot of years, people predicted that sort of objective quality of content on the platform was going to just tank the numbers. At some point that, you know, you couldn't just allow fake news and crappy generative AI videos to just, overtake the platform, that there was going to be something to be, a price to pay with users. That has never been the case. I mean, nothing's ever secure. Things are behemoths until they're not. But there's, as of yet, sort of no indication that would make you think that this company isn't going to be prominent 10 years from now in the same way. Even if they have not maybe come up with the next new thing themselves, they have been extremely good at buying or imitating it and have sort of maintained relevance through multiple different cycles of the technology. It would be hard to discount Meta's dedication to trying to dominate that next round too, whatever it should be.
0: Jeff Horwitz, thank you so much. It's been a real pleasure to talk this through with you.
1: Thank you very much, Tristan.
0: That was Jeff Horwitz, the Reuters journalist, whose reporting inspired the new movie, The Social Reckoning. And just a note from Meta on the allegations mentioned by Jeff on chatbots engaged in inappropriate conversations with children. The company told the BBC that, quote, "the examples and notes in question were and are erroneous and inconsistent with our policies and have been removed." They said they have, quote, "clear policies that prohibit content that sexualizes children and sexualized role play between adults and minors." If you have any thoughts on today's episode, please get in touch. We love hearing from you all. Our email address, as usual, theglobalstory@bbc.com. Our show today was produced by Zandra Ellen and Valerio Esposito. Our digital producer is Sam Gruet. Our sound engineer is Travis Evans. Our executive producer is Martine Powers. Our senior news editor is China Collins. Our studio manager is Mike Regard. And I'm Tristan Redman. Thanks so much for spending some time with us. We'll be back again tomorrow. Cheerio.

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4: On Wednesday, Fly Dubai flight FZ1073 was unexpectedly grounded en route from Dubai to Tel Aviv after a pilot stabbed another pilot in the cockpit. In the hours that followed, there was huge confusion over what really happened as dramatic videos of the incident emerged and journalists the world over scrambled to find out who was involved. As we record this at 8 a.m. in London on Thursday, that's 3 a.m. US East Coast time, we're going to get into everything we know so far. From the BBC, I'm Tristan Redmond in London, and today on The Global Story, what happened on the Fly Dubai flight and why it's so significant weeks before the Israeli parliamentary election. Well, on the line right now from our bureau in Jerusalem is our Middle East correspondent, Yoland Nell. Great to see you again, Yoland.
5: Great to see you too.
4: A lot's happened in the last 24 hours. Can you take us through step by step what happened yesterday when we first realised there was an issue with this flight?
5: So it was early morning on Wednesday. This Fly Dubai flight had left Dubai. It was en route to Tel Aviv. There were some 174 people on board, most of them Israelis. And then about 2 hours into the flight, the plane suddenly dropped 17,000 feet in less than 2 minutes. That's 5,200 meters. Shake it, shake it, shake it. There are videos from then of passengers who were screaming. And flight data shows that, you know, it took some time to stabilize the jet, about 5 minutes as it pitched up and down. It sent out a distress call. It's about 8:30 local time. And though it just passed into Jordanian airspace, it turned around, made this emergency landing at Tabuk Airport, which is in the north of Saudi Arabia. At this point, there was just a lot of confusion about exactly what had happened on board. And some of the initial media reports were saying that there had been a fight between the pilot and the co-pilot. But it soon became apparent that actually it was much more serious than that, that something apparently unprecedented had actually happened.
4: Yeah. How quickly did it evolve from those initial reports of an apparent brawl to getting a more concrete picture of what had happened?
5: Well, quite quickly, once the plane had landed in Saudi Arabia, a country, of course, which Israel does not have formal diplomatic relations with, but still the passengers on board say they were given a very good reception. They were able to start sending out these videos and contacting their loved ones.
6: We're here, the plane. We've just taken control of the terrorists. We're about to land. Anyone who hears me, we need help. All aboard the flight are healthy and in one piece, aside from the pilot. We need help.
5: And it became clear that the captain, who we now know is the Indian captain, Smit Machar, and Israeli passengers who were on board the plane, just ordinary civilians, appear to have stopped the flight from crashing. The Israeli Prime Minister Benjamin Netanyahu has said that they averted a 9/11 style disaster. And the co-pilot, who's said to have been an Omani national, apparently attacked his colleague. We're not exactly sure with what. There's reports saying that he was stabbed and then seized controls. One of the passengers said that he actually started damaging those controls. The Indian captain had fought off his attacker. He had some bad wounds to his head, to his hands, and crucially, he had managed to unlock the cockpit door. That meant that then Israeli passengers were able to get inside. They were, you know, wrestling with this attacker. There are various reports that have come out from them. There were other pilots on board, extremely fortunately, who were then able to take control of the plane. But even aviation experts are saying, you know, it is something quite remarkable that the plane didn't crash after all that happened.
4: When the plane landed in Saudi Arabia, we started seeing witness accounts coming through. What were they saying exactly, Yolande?
5: I mean, there was all sorts coming from the passengers who were on board. You know, there was a plumber who was on board, apparently with his family. He was wearing a bloodied shirt. He actually came out afterwards. He met the Israeli prime minister, but we're told that he had called him earlier. He said that he had actually grabbed the controls of the plane and that his reference for that was from watching TV shows. And that was how initially he managed to stabilize the plane. Why? We think it was maybe four or five Israelis were involved in trying to keep this attacker tied up. One of the witnesses said that they used zip ties to restrain him. They had some help from the crew. And one said that then two British pilots who were among the passengers who were on board went into the cockpit and they were the ones that landed the plane. Now, there's an Israeli dentist who gave medical assistance to the injured Indian captain, said he'd lost a lot of blood. He said that the feeling was that they were just seconds away from a critical event. They were worried because they couldn't find the weapon they said had been used to attack the captain of the plane. And so they actually, you know, thought there might be an accomplice on board, and they spread some passengers around the plane quite strategically to make sure that if anything happened, if somebody else emerged as being an accomplice, then they could continue to stay in control. And, you know, all of this just, you know, adds up to just something that's movie-like. It's just quite remarkable. Everyone talking about how this was, you know, really a near miracle that took place there.
4: Well, there are shades of United Flight 93 from September the 11th, 2001, aren't there, which was made into a film where passengers took action of their own accord to try and save a plane. And it sounds like there are some parallels with this story. So much of the story, though, Yolande, seems to hinge on this question of the door to the cockpit. How much do we know about how the door could have been opened? What's the source on the information that it was?
5: I mean, what passengers are saying is that they believe that the pilot had managed to unlock the door. They were saying it was still very difficult to get into the cockpit because he was slumped over and so therefore was blocking the door. There was one report that I heard saying that there was one passenger who was waiting for her daughter to come out of the bathroom, so she had more of a view of what was going on and was able to alert other passengers. Of course, it was already very suspicious because the plane had begun to plummet. One said that it was like being on a kind of roller coaster. But it wasn't just, you know, a normal air pocket. They knew that something else was going on because the air conditioning went off. There was interference with the electronics on board the plane. So, you know, you can just imagine how alarming all of that must have been.
4: Yeah, it must have been absolutely terrifying. The image that really struck me of the plane after it had landed in Saudi Arabia was when it appeared to have its tail rudder ripped off. What do we know about how that could have happened?
5: What we've heard from different aviation experts is really the fact that the plane had sustained that much damage that was making this rapid descent. Some say, you know, it could easily have started breaking up in midair. And really the fact that there was still, you know, so much altitude to go, that is what helped the pilots who were still on board the plane, the uninjured pilots, to be able to recover it. Only, you know, a few minor injuries had to be treated when the Israeli passengers returned to Tel Aviv late at night.
4: There's still a swirl of information around all of this, Yolande, but it is crystallizing that it appears as though one of the pilots attacked the other pilot. But do we know if there was a possible motive behind this attack?
5: I mean, that is really, you know, one day after what is so important to try to establish. Saudi authorities were the first to interview the passengers and the crew, including, of course, this co-pilot who we're told is under arrest. Now, the initial assessment they say is that he deliberately tried to crash the plane. That's according to people, you know, familiar with the matter, the information that's coming through to the Israeli media. They say they don't actually yet have a theory about a motive and whether others might have been involved, but that is what they will be trying to establish, whether he was part of any state plan, whether he was working with any particular organization. The Israeli media say that, you know, the working assumption, unsurprisingly, is that this was a terrorist attack. Now, Mr. Netanyahu said he'd spoken with the Emirati president. He'd agreed, he said, that Israelis would join the interrogation of the suspect, this investigation that is going on. There have been Israeli ministers who've been much more quick to come out identifying this as being a terrorist attack, one saying it's a terrorist jihadist attack, but others being more cautious and saying, at the moment, we still don't know clearly what happened.
4: The pilot who was stabbed, Yoland, was Indian, Captain Smit Machar. How much do we know about him and what state is he in at this point?
5: So we understand that he has had surgery in Saudi Arabia. He is being hailed as a hero by Israelis, also by the Indian Prime Minister, who said that he had saved the lives potentially of hundreds of people. We don't know what the plan was for this plane, you know, whether there was also going to be an attempt to hit something on the ground. At the moment, there's still so much that's unclear. But he is someone who's said to have worked for Fly Dubai for a number of years.
7: The entire outlook of people is towards the crew. Mm.
5: There's a clip circulating of him appearing in a podcast.
7: But when things are going wrong, you need them. When we are up there and if something happens, you know, who's going to save you? We'll be lucky enough to have a doctor on board, but then if not, then I'm not saying they are trained to do, you know, surgeries and stuff, but then they can save your life.
4: On Wednesday night, Benjamin Netanyahu told the BBC's reporting partner in the United States, CBS, that the co-pilot was from Oman.
8: This pilot, the attacking pilot, is now being interrogated in Saudi Arabia. He'll be, I assume, moved very quickly to Dubai. He's an Omani national. He'll be investigated and interrogated, and we'll join the interrogation and find out what happened there exactly.
4: Now, an Omani official also confirmed to CBS News that the attacker, whose name hasn't been released, was born in Oman. He holds Omani citizenship. And the nationality of the co-pilot could be an important detail here, because the Jerusalem Post in Israel is reporting that, quote, Fly Dubai's agreement to operate in Israel explicitly states that all pilots must be from countries that have normalized relations with Israel, which doesn't include Oman. Are there now questions about how an Omani pilot could have been in the cockpit on this flight?
5: Very much so. So Oman does not have formal diplomatic relations with Israel, and the United Arab Emirates has this kind of aviation agreement with Israel, which stipulates that only pilots holding passports from countries with diplomatic relations with Israel are allowed to land in the country. So the Israeli Transportation Minister has asked Israel's Civil Aviation Authority to look into whether Fly Dubai was in violation of this agreement. And Israel is now saying in general, unsurprisingly, that it's going to increase security checks on pilots flying to the country. You know, there are questions now being asked about how pilots and crew are vetted. Israel is famously very, very tight on its security checks for passengers getting onto planes at its Tel Aviv International Airport, for passengers using its national airlines to fly about the world. But this does appear to show some sort of vulnerability in protocol, that perhaps the same checks are not made of the pilots and the crew, who, of course, are in these critical positions on board foreign-owned aircraft that are coming to the country.
4: Have there been any discussion or suggestion before this happened on Wednesday that flight staffing and airline safety needed to be reviewed and examined?
5: I mean, apparently there have been some different audits, but this was not something that was really sort of on the public's radar. What we had heard from the Israeli Prime Minister in recent days were unspecified warnings about a heightened, you know, security alert because of this very sensitive time that we're at. We're now just less than a week away before the third anniversary of the deadly Hamas-led 7th of October attacks on Israel. There are these very tightly contested elections coming up at the end of the month. But when Mr. Netanyahu was briefing the opposition leader, Yair Lapid, about the security threats that he perceived, Mr. Lapid accused him, you know, the day before all of this happened on the flight, of fear-mongering. Now, Mr. Netanyahu has said that there was no warning, there was no specific intelligence of something like this happening. He was talking about this flight. And, you know, now this has actually turned into

0: Of course, a political issue with government supporters saying that all that's taken place, it vindicates Mr. Netanyahu's warnings, and the opposition figures are saying, you know, the government is trying to use this as political capital, and they're saying that what happens here, or what's happened, recalls some of the state security failures that led up to the 7th of October attacks and the situation where civilians, Israeli civilians, had to fend for themselves.
1: This flight was not, these are not long-standing flights, are they, between Dubai and Israel? This is a fairly recent development. How significant is that?
0: So, yeah, these direct flights between Israel and the United Arab Emirates only became possible in 2020 after the Abraham Accords was signed, that normalised relations between the UAE and Israel, and Israel and some other Arab countries as well. Now, I think, you know, this is definitely going to change the way that Israel views flights coming from some of those countries. But there has been in the past day a former Israeli envoy to the UAE who came out really, you know, saying that this incident on Fly Dubai had to be put within context, saying that Fly Dubai and Etihad, another Emirati airline, were the only two airlines that had carried on flying with Israel, he said, through the most difficult times recently when other international carriers have pulled out. And he was trying to ask the public not to rush to judgment about Fly Dubai. It seems that, you know, of course, Emirati flights kept going in recent months, largely for political reasons. Fly Dubai has now, though, suspended its flights for a number of days. We are expecting Israeli carriers, which had stopped their flights previously, to resume theirs in the coming week and maybe next month. And of course, there will have to be emergency repatriation flights because there are still a number of Israelis who are going to be stuck in the United Arab Emirates as a result of all of this. It's currently the Jewish high holidays, and many people had been, you know, spending their time off work with the kids off school on trips abroad, and people had gone to the Emirates.
1: The Israeli Defense Minister, Israel Katz, has described this as an Islamist terror attack. If it turned out that he was right, could this have a ripple effect on Israel's relationships with countries around the region?
0: I mean, it really depends on what emerges. Certainly, when it comes to Oman, although Israel doesn't have diplomatic relations with the country, it has seemed to have, you know, quite neutral relations, and at times, you know, has received Israeli officials and has passed, you know, messages across through back channels with other Arab countries, and indeed with Iran, when Israel does not have relations with those. So that's an interesting point. It's also interesting, of course, how much Saudi Arabia has been involved here, another country with which Israel does not have diplomatic relations. We understand that it didn't allow an Israeli military plane to land there after all of this had happened on the Fly Dubai flight to pick up the Israeli passengers. But still, you know, it accepted Israeli passengers to land there in this kind of emergency. It's now involved in the investigation into what happened. And I think there will be a huge effort made by Israel and the United Arab Emirates, as well as, you know, the close ally of both of them, that the United States, to try to make sure that this does not damage their relationship. Interestingly, this is all happening just a few days after a trip, a surprise trip that Mr. Netanyahu paid to the United Arab Emirates, apparently last Sunday, has been a lot in the Israeli news and, you know, speculation about what exactly he was doing there, with some reports saying that he was trying to ask the president of the United Arab Emirates to deny reports that he had given him a warning prior to the 7th of October attacks. There is, you know, so much that is going on politically at the moment. And of course, the government has been saying that that was not the priority of Mr. Netanyahu there, and trying to suggest there's, you know, a lot going on in this region that we don't know about.
1: Yeah, it's an extraordinary concurrence of events, isn't it? Let's talk, Yolande, a little bit about the domestic situation in Israel, because it is such a critical time. How is all of this being received by Israelis?
0: I mean, I think Israelis are really stunned by what's happened, even though they are no strangers to attacks taking place. People are just hugely relieved and, poring over the details that are coming out of this. I mean, you have to remember too that the plane hijackings, and in a way, this does appear to be a plane hijacking, although a very unusual one, because it's the pilot himself who appears to have tried to take over the plane. But, this is something that is deeply resonant for Israelis. It's something that's very embedded in the Israeli collective consciousness, because you go back to the late 1960s and the 1970s, and there were a number of hijacking attacks, most notably by the Popular Front for the Liberation of Palestine, the PFLP, when it was trying to really internationalize the Israel-Palestinian conflict. That was a very traumatic chapter for Israelis, and it's also, shaped the Israeli security protocols that still exist today. When it comes to Mr. Netanyahu, this is also something that is deeply personal for him, as he was reminding people in his interviews. His older brother, Yonatan, Yoni Netanyahu, was the only Israeli soldier who was killed in the Entebbe hostage rescue in 1976. In this case, there were more than 100 hostages who were rescued after two Palestinians and two Germans had hijacked an Air France flight that was going from Tel Aviv and diverted it to Uganda's international airport.
1: Well, as you mentioned earlier on Tuesday, Benjamin Netanyahu actually warned of the threat of an attack. He put out this video tweet in which he's standing in a suit in front of an F-15 fighter aircraft. And he said, "We have indications that ahead of the elections, our enemies will try to attack us." In that context, how is all of this being seen by different political camps in Israel? Because the issue of how Netanyahu has handled various security threats has been a recurring thing, hasn't it?
0: That's right, and there is still this overriding demand from the Israeli opposition parties for a state commission of inquiry, which has not happened into the 7th of October attacks, and who knew what and when, and what the state could have done to try to prevent anything like this from happening. That is a big question that is hanging over these Israeli elections. Certainly, when I've seen Israeli defense officials unnamed quoted by the Israeli media, they are saying that, yes, Mr. Netanyahu has been warning about security threats, but the type of threats that the defense establishment really foresaw were the ones that, perhaps all of us could have imagined were more likely, things like, missile attacks that Israel would have to thwart, but nothing really of this kind.
1: What effect could all of this have on the election, Yolande? We're a few weeks away from it. Benjamin Netanyahu is fighting to keep his job.
0: That's right. The polls indicate that this election is going to be extremely closely fought. There has been, in the most recent polls, a sort of, a slight increase in the popularity of Mr. Netanyahu and his bloc. But still, those polls indicate that he would not be able to form a majority in the 120-seat Knesset. When you look at other polls, which are about what the Israeli public thinks, there is still a high indication that security of the country is something that is very high up on people's lists as they go to vote in this election. So I think it's still unclear at this stage exactly how this will play out. Certainly, it has given Mr. Netanyahu, after a time where Israel has been so globally isolated, it has given him an opportunity to come out in international media interviews in a very different light, talking about the security threats that Israel faces.
1: There is this video of Benjamin Netanyahu at the airport receiving people from the flight when they landed back in Israel on Wednesday. What do you make of the fact that he was there to receive them on camera, quite so present for their arrival?
0: I mean, I think that is something that Israelis in a small country expect to see from their prime minister, even if it's not something that would like always happen in every other country in the world. I think you could see on his face the sort of relief that this had not turned into something as serious as it so easily could have done on his watch. That was probably seen as quite natural, and maybe that is something that could buoy Mr. Netanyahu, because it shows him in a different light to the Israeli public. But, you know, yeah, there's still a month to go almost before the elections, so I think a lot can still happen.
1: Yolande, thank you so much. We better let you go. You've got a big day ahead of you and a big few weeks with the election campaign as well. Thank you so much, Yolande.
0: You're very welcome. It's been really great to speak to you.
1: That was the BBC's Middle East correspondent, Yolande Nell. And this is, of course, a fast-moving story. For the latest updates, take a listen to our sister show, the Global News Podcast, for the very latest headlines. This episode was produced by Sam Chantarasak and Valerio Esposito. It was edited by James Shield and Martine Powers. Our digital producer is Charlie Firth. Our senior news editor is China Collins. And I'm Tristan Redman. As always, our email address is theglobalstory@bbc.com. Don't be strangers. Thanks for tuning in. See you soon. Cheerio.

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4: On Friday, I went down to the National Mall, which, for those who haven't been to Washington or seen pictures of it, it's essentially this huge stretch of land that cuts through the city where some of the most famous monuments are. And just in the shadow of that, there were a couple of people who were setting up 3,000 white crosses in the ground.
5: That's my colleague, Ione Wells, one of the BBC's North America correspondents. She was telling me about this unusual sight at the foot of the Washington Monument here in D.C. last weekend.
4: All of these white crosses had a name on them, and the group that was organising this event, which is called Lex Libertas, is essentially a right-wing lobby group for the Afrikaner white minority in South Africa, and they were arguing that all of these crosses were symbolising a victim of farm attacks, in their words, against specifically white farmers.
5: To be clear, there are many victims of violence in South Africa, many black victims. But allegations of race-based attacks have become a rallying cry on the right, and the plight of white Afrikaners has caught the attention of President Trump. In the last year, the U.S. has admitted far fewer refugees than years past, 13,000. And all but three were South African. And last week, we got word that Trump wants to expand the South African refugee scheme. From the BBC, I'm Asma Khalid in Washington, D.C. And today on The Global Story, why are white South Africans being given preferential refugee admission? And how has their life in America panned out? This is a story that unfolds on multiple continents. So to help us make sense of it all, we're turning to two BBC colleagues for today's show. Ione Wells, who is now one of my colleagues here in Washington, D.C. She's a correspondent with the BBC, as well as Ed Habershon, Africa producer for the BBC, based in Johannesburg, South Africa. Welcome to you both.
4: Thank you.
6: Thanks.
5: Ed, to follow up on what Ione was just speaking of, these crosses there are depicting what this advocacy group is saying are attacks on white farmers. You're based in South Africa. What is the reality when it comes to violence against farmers, violence against white farmers in particular?
7: Yes, I think it's pretty well known that murder rates are very high in South Africa. I think it's around 27,000 murders a year. And just put that into context of the claim to the white genocide here in South Africa, the government decided to issue murder rates by colour of skin, by race. So in May last year, the police minister for the first time released the numbers of white farmer murders in the national crime statistics. So for the first time in the first quarter of last year, 2025, they said that six people have been killed on farms in South Africa. And five of those were black South Africans and one was white. They went back to the last quarter of 2024 and it was quite similar. They announced that 12 people have been killed on farms and one of those 12 was white.
5: Well, Ed, where has this narrative spread from then? It doesn't seem to match with the statistical data you're offering us here.
7: No, it doesn't. I mean, as I said, crime is very widespread in South Africa, and when crime happens, it's very violent. And there are violent crimes on white-owned farms in South Africa. Where it's come from, that's the big question, really. Trump did speak about this narrative in his first term in the White House and has really built up on it in his second term.
5: Mm-hmm.
7: And that's when he introduced this white Afrikaner refugee scheme.
5: Yeah, I mean, to that point, we have certainly heard from the Trump administration, we've heard from President Trump himself, who's referred to this as a white genocide in his words. And Ione, I think it's worth understanding where this story begins for the Trump administration, at least in this second term, which, you know, frankly, from my vantage point, really begins the first day Donald Trump was inaugurated when he went on to limit the U.S. refugee program, right? I mean, that's essentially, it seems where part of the story begins.
4: Yeah, that's right. Donald Trump has effectively made it nigh on impossible to become a refugee in the United States unless you are a white South African. In fact, he signed various orders when he came into office, again, essentially severely limiting and pausing effectively the US's refugee admissions program for most of the world. He also signed this executive order, which was against what he described as egregious acts in South Africa, taking issue with various different aspects of South Africa, including its foreign policy. But also he did seize on this idea of what he described as a white genocide. Now, this is a narrative that has taken hold in right-wing groups, including in the United States. It did really ramp up when Trump came back to office for his second term. There are some suggestions that part of that influence as well may have come from Elon Musk, who was advising Donald Trump, of course, formerly. He was born in South Africa. Another thing that Donald Trump had raised issue with was this accusation that land was being seized from white farmers. The reality is much more nuanced than that. There is a proposed law in South Africa which would change the law to allow some expropriation of land without compensation in quite sort of exceptional circumstances if the land wasn't being used or it was deemed to be in the public interest. These are all things which the Trump administration has seized on as justification for some of its subsequent policies. South Africa would argue that none of these reasons that the US is using to target South Africa stand up to reality.
5: I just want to run through the chronology here. You know, as I alluded to, President Trump was inaugurated, goes back to the White House. And on that first day, January 20th of 2025, he signed this executive order that essentially suspended the entry of refugees into the United States under the U.S. Refugee Admissions Program. And then less than a month later, he signs another executive order that cuts aid to South Africa, but also creates a refugee program for Afrikaners. And I recall this because at the time I was covering the White House, and it struck many of us as a bit of an absurdity that here we were as a nation allowing in Afrikaners as the one refugee group because we knew that there had been limits placed across the board on other refugees. Then if we fast forward a couple of months later, there is this moment that I'm sure some listeners will recall well, because in fact, we talked about this before on The Global Story, where the South African president, Cyril Ramaphosa, came to Washington, D.C.
6: Thank you very much, everyone. It's a great honor to be with the president of South Africa, President Ramaphosa.
5: He's in the Oval Office, and there is this surreal moment where you see the president of the United States dim the lights.
6: Turn the lights down and just put this on. It's right behind you.
5: They pull out this video to prove their point of what they see as being discrimination towards white farmers.
6: These are burial sites right here. Burial sites. Over 1,000 of white farmers. And those cars are lined up to pay love on a Sunday morning. Those people were all killed.
5: How, Ed, have these claims been received in South Africa?
7: I mean, that was quite a moment. I remember watching it here in Johannesburg. Took everyone by surprise. So in terms of reaction in South Africa, we quickly worked out where that road was. And we actually sent a team down to the site the next day, found that there were no white crosses there. Mm. We tracked down the man who organised white crosses at the time, a businessman called Rob Hodgson. And we spoke to him. We said, no, that's not a mass grave at all. It's not a burial site at all. What it turned out to be was a memorial for an elderly couple who were a white farming couple who lived on a farm who were murdered on their farm. There's no denying that happened in 2020. But he set it up as a temporary memorial along the road. And the crosses were up for about 48 hours to remember this couple, Glenn and Vida Rafferty. And then the crosses were taken down again.
5: The rhetoric we've seen from the Trump administration also, though, does suggest beyond the specifics of those white crosses that there is violence specifically directed, in their view, towards white farmers. I know over the course of your reporting, you've spoken specifically to Black South Africans about that depiction of violence. What have you heard?
7: Yeah, so on that trip, we spoke to two Black farm workers in the area, one of whom was Bethuel Mabaso. He said he'd been living in the area for around 30, maybe 40 years. and said he was aware of violence in the area, but it wasn't specifically targeted at white people. They also spoke to another farmer, another black farmer in the area called Mbongasina Shibe, who was gave a slightly different view. He did say that he remembered the incident when the couple were killed in 2020. He did say there were violence in the area, but he also said that in his experience, when there are crimes, that the police tend to favour the white population over the black population in the rural community where he lives.
5: So despite the fact then that there is no evidence on the ground in South Africa of disproportionate violence taking place towards white South Africans, nonetheless, Ione, this refugee program exists here in the United States. And we have seen some people from South Africa who've begun to fly into the U.S. for this new refugee scheme. Do we have a sense of how many people have come through to date?
4: We do have some sense of this. In the last 10 months, looking at U.S. Government data, about 13,000 refugees have been admitted to the US, and all but three of them were South African. The other three were from Afghanistan. So that just shows the sheer number of white South Africans that are coming, but also the fact that pretty much no other nationality is able to get in at a time when there are conflicts happening around the world, there are famines happening around the world, there are people fleeing extreme violence, specifically targeting their community, for example. So I think this is why critics of the scheme fear that this may be taking places away from others around the world. We know as well, and this happened last week, that the US has announced it plans to allow spaces for 17,500 more in the next year, the majority of which will be South African. So I think what we can say with some certainty now is while there are very few refugees being admitted to the US full stop now, the ones that are now almost entirely white South Africans.
5: On that point, Ione, I know you've spoken to a white South African who decided to participate in this refugee scheme, who moved here and now lives in Texas. I'm curious what she told you.
4: Yeah, that's right. I've spoken to a few people who have moved here. One was a woman called Lili. That's not her real name, but the name that she uses publicly. She was living in South Africa on a farm owned by her stepfather, where her husband grew macadamia nuts, grew bananas, and she paints a picture of this house being surrounded by high walls, having eight bull terriers, having various different security measures on the farm.
8: Being on the farm, we had three separate occasions where people came into the house, but we were lucky enough, they managed to enter, and you were in fear the whole time.
4: I did ask her, well, did you ever face any violence yourself? What was it particularly that made you feel fearful?
8: I think all minorities have that fear all the time. What's sad is South Africa, you don't realize it's not normal to live in fear all the time. You know, it's a norm. It becomes your norm.
4: She described it as more of a kind of generalized fear about her safety, comparing that to how she feels now in Texas, where she said that she likes the fact that her kids play outside more, that she feels more comfortable walking around at night.
8: We live in a safe neighborhood. My kids can actually play outside, you know, which they never could do in South Africa. Yeah, my kids are safe. My kids are happy.
4: I think what struck me about that interview is it speaks to a sense of generalised discomfort, a generalised fear for her safety.
5: Did she say that she felt that way because she was white?
4: Yeah, I asked her about that. Did she believe, for example, that there is a white genocide, as Donald Trump claims? And she said,
8: no, I wouldn't use the phrase genocide, but definitely minorities, persecution against minorities.
4: She didn't have any kind of personal reason to feel that she was being targeted because of that, although she did then mention, and this is something that comes up a lot, actually, she mentioned this song about shooting the boar, which translates as farmer. This was a song that was sung and popularised during the anti-apartheid movement.
8: You have the EFF chanting, you know, their little song and all of that. I don't have to say the words. I think the whole world has seen that, and that is very real. That is a very everyday thing, and I just felt my government couldn't protect me from it.
4: But that was the main reason she gave for her feeling of safety, which I think, as I say, taps into why some critics argue that a generalised fear of safety or violence isn't usually, under any definition, grounds to seek refugee status. I mean, there's also a view that perhaps some of where this narrative has come from as well is that during apartheid, during white minority rule in South Africa, some of those white minority communities did live a fairly protected lifestyle, where essentially they were pretty shielded from the reality of the country, or shielded from violence which other South Africans, particularly black South Africans, were facing at the time. And I think there is an argument by critics of the scheme that now people are not happy about those privileges that were once retained for specifically a small white minority and now for the wider population.
5: And I want to turn back to you and understand what the criticism of this program looks like and sounds like from South Africa.
7: So there is an overwhelming sense that there is no white genocide in South Africa. That's been said by pretty much all the quarters of the country and society here. I mean, one group that came up quite quickly after the white genocide claims came out of Washington was a group of around just over 40 Afrikaners based here in South Africa, academics, judges, lawyers, people from the church, who issued this letter in the press here called Not In My Name and came out against a refugee scheme and claims of white genocide, saying that we are Afrikaners and we just don't agree with this narrative at all.
9: I do think that part of that experience has to do with the very painful loss of privilege.
7: One of the members we spoke to is a pastor from a church here in Johannesburg called Rudy Swanepoel.
9: Because, I mean, to use the very simple metaphor of a cake, you know, 30 and 40 years ago, the white people of South Africa controlled the cake. And since democracy came, the obvious reality was that we had to now start sharing that cake and those privileges.
7: The South African government, which is now a coalition between the ANC, the African National Congress, the DA, Democratic Alliance. So I think it's around 10 parties in the coalition government. But among those 10 parties, again, they are unanimous in denying that there is any such thing as a white genocide in South Africa, and that there is a need for this refugee program in the US exclusively for white Afrikaners coming from South Africa. We find ourselves contacting the government pretty much every time there's a new news line in this Afrikaner refugee story. And I get a sense of sort of dismay, exhaustion. They're fed up with it now. And the spokesperson for the Foreign Affairs Ministry here, called Durko, he often just says, look, I've told you before, we're going to just reissue the same statement. I've sort of got it here in front of me. I can read a few lines. The South African Constitution guarantees the right of any citizen to emigrate through legal channels. We must, however, draw a critical distinction between voluntary migration and refugee asylum.
5: Mm-hmm.
7: And that South Africa values its strategic partnership with the United States. So they're trying to maintain a good relationship with the US, which has been very fraught
5: it's
7: over the last
5: tense.
7: 18 months.
5: Yeah.
7: Very tense for various reasons, and this has been one of the main reasons. But they just haven't changed their tune. They refute any evidence of white genocide and disagree with the idea of this refugee program that is for Afrikaners, pretty much Afrikaners only.

0: number of reasons, but among them, we saw Secretary of State Rubio call him a race-baiting politician who hates America. He now has a replacement, a new ambassador from South Africa who's here in Washington, D.C. Ioni, I know you recently sat down for an interview with him. I'm curious if you can tell us a little bit about who he is and how he is trying to navigate this rather tense relationship between the two countries.
1: Ralph Mayer is the new ambassador in Washington for South Africa. And he's not really just any ambassador. He is a really big name in South African politics. He was one of the chief negotiators responsible for negotiating the end of apartheid on behalf of the National Party, the party responsible for apartheid, with his counterpart for the ANC being Cyril Ramaphosa, now president, of course, of the country. So these are two men who have known each other for a really long time. He said that the notion of a mass attack against white Afrikaners just is simply not true.
2: I'm an Afrikaner from South Africa myself. And I can say that I've never experienced something of that kind. So the sources misrepresented, unfortunately, something that just doesn't exist.
1: He described to me how the first time he saw Trump speaking about this, he kind of did a bit of a double take and asked himself, you know, are they talking about us?
2: I've asked many people in Washington over the period that I'm here that question, where is the misdirection of information coming from? And quite frankly, nobody has a clear answer.
0: Has he spoken about the refugee scheme itself? And what does he say about it?
1: Yeah, I asked him what conversations he had had about that. And firstly, he said that he is hoping to get this executive order, which is underpinning that refugee scheme revoked. He thinks that South Africa has met all of the points that the US raised as part of it. He said, you know, South Africa's not preventing anybody who wants to leave the country from leaving. He said, in fact, that when it comes to rural safety, another issue that the US has raised, he raised a point that I think we've discussed throughout, which is that crime is a problem in South Africa.
2: It's a problem, and it's all around. It's not rural, it's not farm attacks only.
1: And he even said that he would welcome the US's help in trying to tackle crime in South Africa.
2: I think the United States can help us with resources on combating crime.
1: And I asked him, in fact, actually about what his sort of message was for some of the white Afrikaners who have moved here under the scheme, but also those who are setting up crosses in Washington. And he essentially said,
2: it doesn't help us to raise a voice outside if we are not committed to doing something inside the country.
0: You know, despite all of the criticism or skepticism of this program from the South African government, and it seems like from others as well, we have nonetheless seen this refugee program persist. We saw President Trump recently notify Congress that he plans to admit up to 17,500 refugees, most of whom are likely to be white South Africans. So it seems like the Trump administration is not backing down from this program. It believes in this program, and it appears to be trying to expand it. And in that vein, Ed, are there still white South Africans who are interested in coming?
3: Yes, there definitely are. We spoke to one man called SJ Duvenage in July. It was quite an extraordinary interview, actually, because he invited us to his hometown, which is a place called St. Helena on South Africa's west coast, just north of Cape Town, probably one of the most beautiful parts of the world. He booked a house for us to do the interview in, which was this amazing glass-fronted house that is actually on Airbnb. I mean, you happily go on holiday there. And we sat outside the house with the beach in the background, clear blue sky.
0: Sounds gorgeous.
3: Waves crashing onto the beach. Amazing. I mean, South Africa at its finest. And we sat down and then we did this interview with him.
4: We applied for the refugee program, moving to United States. I'm waiting for the green light to fly over.
3: The two things just jarred so much. We had this amazing background of a wonderful South African scene, and then this terrible picture he was painting of the country and why he wanted to leave.
4: South Africa is a terrible country to live in for everybody at this stage, not just the Afrikaners.
3: I mean, his words couldn't have been any stronger, really.
4: The reality is that there's a political drive towards killing white people and killing the farmers on the farms. And that movement is a political-driven agenda to wipe us out.
3: He also said that the Rainbow Nation was built on sand. The Rainbow Nation is obviously the label that was given to the post-apartheid South African government under Nelson Mandela. He didn't believe in the Rainbow Nations. And then we did

0: say, do you believe there's a white genocide? And he said,
1: Absolutely.
2: Had he experienced something personally that made him think that?
0: not personally, but he wasn't a farmer himself, which is also worth noting. He's actually a former personal trainer and he's now a council member of a political party here. He grew up on a farm in a province called Mpumalanga, which is a farming province in the northeast of the country. He did say he knew of people who experienced farm violence. He never experienced it himself, but he said that heavily influenced him to grow up with the beliefs that he has now about farm violence in South Africa, and also led him to apply for the refugee scheme when it was opened up by the White House last year. But I think while some here, i.e. the Afrikaners like SJ, who we spoke to, who have applied for it, they sort of see it as almost an equivalent to sort of green card lottery, really. It's sort of given them an exclusive route into the US, which, has long been a desire for many people around the world. But I think that sort of feeling that they're lucky is only within those circles. I think, as I said earlier, the general feeling really is that this refugee scheme is wrong. It shouldn't exist in its current form, i.e., exclusively giving opportunities to white Afrikaners, because essentially they're not refugees. Another interview we did for this story was with someone called Larry Bartlett, who ran the US refugee admissions program for, I think, 14 years before the current system.
3: What the Trump administration has chosen to do is to focus on a population of white people who, frankly, under US law, unlikely qualify for refugee status.
0: He was very explicit about how wrong he thinks the current form is, and he said to us that he thinks the current form is probably unlawful.
3: It's not a refugee program, and to call it that is really a travesty.
0: Because white Afrikaners don't technically qualify as refugees.
3: It frankly would be laughable, except for the fact that we are now denying legitimate refugees an opportunity to come to the United States.
0: I think the overwhelming feeling here is in South Africa that this scheme is not right, it's not needed, and it should be reverted back to what it was.
2: Thank you for joining us on the show.
0: Not at all. Thanks for having me.
4: Thank you for having me.
2: That was Ed Habershon, a BBC producer based in Johannesburg, South Africa, and Ione Wells, a BBC correspondent in Washington, D.C. As always, if you all have any story ideas, questions, or feedback for us, you can get in touch anytime. 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And thank you to Travis from Kentucky, who wrote in about our recent episode on Cat's Eye. Travis wrote, "The entire process of developing Cat's Eye, with its strict stage management and Netflix documentary that blasts these young women's most vulnerable moments in the auditioning process, seems very inhumane." Travis went on to add, quote, "This makes my career in music drinking beers in basement venues and small clubs at 2 a.m. seem incredibly tame. My heart goes out to them." Well, thank you, Travis, for writing in. And folks, that is it for our show today. Today's episode was produced by Kat Farnsworth, Aaron Keller, and Zandra Ellen. It was edited by Martine Powers and mixed by Travis Evans. Our digital producer was Charlie Firth. Our senior news editor is China Collins. And I'm Asma Khalid. Thanks, as always, for spending some time with us. And we'll talk to you again on Monday.

0: The Hubble Space Telescope was designed to peer deeper into the universe than ever before, unlocking some of its greatest secrets. But after launch, a devastating flaw emerged.
1: A significant spherical aberration appears to be present in the optics.
2: 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Hubble launched a flawed mirror.
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4: I want to note for all our listeners that this story is going to discuss some pretty grim details about the nature of the executions and the realities of the death penalty. So please take care while listening, maybe not while kids are around. There's a version of death by lethal injection that sounds clinical and orderly. A convicted prisoner is strapped to a hospital bed. Last rites are given. Drugs are administered in an exact sequence. The prisoner dies quickly and supposedly painlessly. But what happens when the process doesn't work like it's supposed to? Last week, witnesses in Tennessee watched as the execution of Krista Pike went badly wrong. Her case reveals a much bigger story with America's death penalty. One that starts not in an execution chamber, but with European drug manufacturers and the growing difficulty American prisons face in obtaining the drugs used for lethal injections. From the BBC, I'm Tristan Redman in Paris, and this is The Global Story. Today on the show, what happens when the pharmaceutical supply chain refuses to feed the machinery of American executions?

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1: Right on cue. Right on. Right on cue. Right on cue. Right on cue. Right on. Right on cue. Right on cue.
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0: thank thee.
1: We thank you, Lord, for another brand new day. We thank you, Father, for a good night's rest, and we thank you, Lord, that we're in the land of the living this morning.

We say thank you to you, Lord, for all those you've placed in our lives, our family, our friends, our loved ones. Thank you for our destiny helpers this morning, oh Lord. Thank you for all of them this morning.

0: We say thank you, Father, for your many blessings that's upon our lives. Thank you for this brand new day, Lord. Thank you, Lord.
1: Thank thee for thy love.
0: Thank you for what is seen and unseen, what is known and unknown to us. We say thank you to you this morning, Lord. Thank you for being a shelter in the time of storm.

Indeed, this is the day that the Lord has made. We are going to rejoice and be glad in it. Good morning to all those of you who are listening to the big station Q95. And welcome to this morning's edition of Rise and Shine on this, the 7th day of the 10th month, 2026. So good morning to all those of you in the north, the south, the east, and the west of our lovely Commonwealth. Good morning. Good morning to all those of you listening overseas. Yeah, I know I'm not the usual Wednesday voice, but good morning anyway. It's a good day to have a good day, despite the weather out there, despite being wet out there. You're alive and well, you have the breath of life in your body. Good morning to you. It's a good day.

0: and give your face a rest. Good morning.
1: Good morning. Good morning. Smile a while and give your face a rest. Yeah, it's Wednesday and we give God thanks that we've made it to the midweek, and that's enough to give God thanks and praise. Today is a good day, and I declare that over your life. I declare that over all that you desire today, that it shall come to pass. Amen. This morning, I want to continue where I stopped yesterday morning, and I want us to get a bit of what God wants to say to us this morning, and that we don't feel that we can't make it. And I know for every morning that my mom, Pastor Randy, Pastor Lester, and myself come on, or even from the inception of Rise and Shine, where we do the devotions in the morning, is to empower you to live a life, a good life. Good life. To go up there and be empowered for the day, for the week, for the month. And this morning, I want you to understand that and take it from Moses' perspective, from the scripture of Exodus chapter 33, from verse 14 and 15. We've been dealing with that text from Monday morning. And he said, "My presence shall go with thee, and I will give thee rest." And he, Moses, said unto him, "If thy presence go not with me, carry us not up hence." Yesterday, we focused on the promise where God says he'll give us rest. Today, I want us to dive a little deeper, because Moses understood something that even us out there as believers, and I'm speaking to you as well, need to understand. It is better to wait for God's presence than to move ahead without it. Because there are places we should not go simply because the opportunity is available. Because the opportunity is available, there are decisions we should not make simply because they look good. There are doors we should not enter simply because they are open. We need God's presence. Moses valued the presence of God, and God being with him, actually. God being there. And he understood that because for some, it looked like it came from a place of fear. But no. Israel was on their way to Canaan. The promised land was flowing with milk and honey. In other words, things were bright and creamy up there. It was everything God had promised them. But Moses said something remarkable. "Okay, Lord, you prepare it, yes, but you have to go there with us, because along the way there's going to be moments, Father, where I need you to carry me." It's just like that, and this is how I see it, and I tell Lord this: I will do what you want me to do. But I am not going to do anything. This is me, and I tell God that every time. I'm not going to do anything that your presence is not part of, or you're not going with me. Because if your presence isn't going with me, I am not going, because along the way, I will lose myself without you. No. Moses was saying, "Lord, I don't want the promise if I have to leave your presence to get it. If we have to leave the presence of God, if I have to leave the presence of God to get something, then that means I'm forfeiting who has empowered me. And that's a spiritual principle that all of us should carry. And there are some of you, you can go to hell and come back and get certain things. And you don't care if you suffer the consequences after. But that's a powerful principle. Sometimes we can become so focused on where God is taking us and forget who is taking us there. And God is the one who's taking us there. So Moses said, well, Lord, okay, yeah, you promise us that you did all of that, but I must recognize that it is you who must carry me into the place of promise. So don't get too fast to be excited about the destination, that you lose your dependence on God along the way. Don't be too fast about the destination. It's not what, I have learned that. And I want to teach you this. The miracles are good. Everything is nice. You see, everything nice comes to pass. But never forget the one who gives the miracle. Never leave behind the one who gives the miracle. Because the greatest blessing is when you are blessed with the presence of God in the place, not the place, not the thing. An open door doesn't always mean to go. Sometimes we assume if the door opened, God must have opened it. Not necessarily though. No. That's why you need wisdom. You need to operate in wisdom and discernment. We need to operate in wisdom and discernment. Not everything. Not every open door means God must have opened it. There are opportunities that look good. But the question is it part of God's will? Was it God? That's why when some people say they're blessed and highly favored of a God, you have to wonder which God. Is it the capital G-O-D, Jehovah, Yahweh, the I am that I am? My God. Is it God, this one? There are relationships that may look promising, but can take you away from God's purpose. There are decisions that seem so logical, but lack God's direction. That's why we need to pray and say, Lord, go before me. Don't just ask the Lord to bless you with what you already have decided, what you as an individual have already decided. Don't just take it on yourself. Ask him, Lord, what is it that you want me to do? There's a difference between you saying, Lord, go before me, and you're looking for God to bless you. Lord, what is it that you want me to do today? Lord, this is where I want you. I want your presence. Without your presence, I am nothing. Without you, I can't make it on my own. That's why God's presence gives us direction. Because when God's presence goes be with us, we don't have to depend entirely on our own understanding. Trust in him with all your heart. So it may look good, the opportunity may look nice. Is God at the center of it? Is God's direction being sought for that journey or that decision you want to make? Sometimes God is telling you to let go as well, and you hold on because you feel that, one, you don't trust certain things, and two, and when you don't trust God, that means you hold on and you cause yourself more pain and harm. And it's detrimental to growth. And some of us, we hold on to certain things and God is saying, let go. I'll take care of it. There's no need to worry. Sometimes we can be so logical that we forget what faith speaks. How faith speaks to us. He'll direct our paths. Sometimes God will lead us in a direction that doesn't make sense initially, But when God is leading, obedience is safer than human reasoning. Yeah? Yeah. When Daddy God is leading, safer than human reasoning. Just as a father pitieth his child, so the Lord pitieth them that fear him. Just as a father, you are called to lead your children into the proper way and to parent them. It's just like God. If God is leading us, then we must give God. And Moses did this in verse 16 of that same chapter and says, so shall we be separated and thy people from all the people that are upon the face of the earth. What made Israel different? Not their nationalities, not their numbers, not their resources, but the presence of the Lord. May the Lord grant us wisdom as we understand his word. In Jesus' name, hallelujah.

0: each step I take just lead me closer home. And evangelist Bridget Brocher said that this morning. Each step I take, my Savior goes before me. Yeah, that's it. Each step you take, He must go with you. He must be with you. When He's with you, He makes the difference. When you don't have Him, you know the difference. He's with you, He makes the difference. When He's not there, you know the difference between Him being there and He being not being there. And here's what He says, I'll never leave you, neither forsake you. We take a break with this one and we come back at 6:30 to pray and to commit our lives into the hands of our Father God.
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It's prayer time this morning. Let's pray and seek the face of our Father and our God this morning. Father, in the mighty name of Jesus, we thank you for yet another morning. And thank you for the promises of you, or all your promises, Lord. Your promises are yea and amen. But Lord, we thank you for the promise that your presence goes with us. Lord, today we surrender our plans to you, the decisions, the desires, the ambitions, and the relationship, Lord. We surrender the family, and Lord, our future. Lead us, Holy Spirit, that we don't walk through the doors you've never intended for us. Don't allow us, Lord, to enter relationships that will pull us away from you. Lord, no. But Lord, we thank you. We stand like Moses, Lord, that even if the promise is still there, we want your presence to go with us. Not along the way of life, Lord, there are certain decisions and hard times and hardship, Lord, that we might face. Lord, it's because of your presence. That's why we can walk. That's why we can do what we do. That's why we can be who we are. Because of your presence. Because of the presence that empowers us, Father, to be better individuals, to be better versions of ourselves as we represent the kingdom of heaven. Father, those who don't know you and those who don't understand, I pray today that the Holy Spirit will convict them. That God, one day they will be in a state of understanding and standing with you. Father, we don't want to enter into relationships that will pull us away from you or make decisions only based on emotion. So we thank you for the activation of wisdom and discernment and the spiritual sensitivity that will help us to recognize your voice, that when we are tempted to rush, teach us to wait, that when we are afraid to move, Father, give us the courage. When we don't understand, we thank you for the faith, and Lord, that we'll have clarity in the state of confusion. When we are tired, Lord, you'll give us rest. When we don't know which way to go, remind us that your presence is our guide. Now we don't get too haughty or too feisty. We don't get too fast or move too quickly without you. But that we depend on you, miracle worker. We depend on you, way maker. We depend on you, the promise keeper. We depend on you, the light in the darkness. We depend on you, the one who carries the attributes that some can't describe because, Lord, they have never met you. Or some of us can't describe it because of how your presence, of how you've gone before us. And how great you are, how great you were towards us, and how great you continue to be towards us, Lord. Lord, we don't want the success without you. We don't want the blessings. We don't want the opportunity, the destination without you. We want you. When we have you, we have everything. When we have you, we have everything, Daddy God. So, Father, teach us. Teach us, Lord, to number our days, Lord. And we ourselves may apply wisdom to the days that you've given to us. That we'll know who you are and what you are towards us. That we won't be afraid, we won't operate in fear. But we'll say it has been the Lord on our side. We'll say that it was the Lord on our side. It was the Lord on our side. That's why we are where we are today. Because of you. You who are on our side. We want you. Go before us today. Order our steps, guide our minds, guard our hearts, guard our families. Father, guard the words that comes from our lips. Guard the gates of our mouths, that whatever we declare, Lord, shall bring life into the atmosphere, shall bring life into whatever it is today. So, Lord, let everything we do today bring glory and honor unto your name. May everything we say bring glory to your name. Glorious one. Beautiful King and the excellent one, we thank you for today. Bless every listener, those who are listening, those who need you. I pray today that you meet us at our point of need. In Jesus' name we pray, amen and amen.
Hallelujah.

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0: Morning.
1: You know, it brought me to the story of our forefather Abraham.
0: Mm-hmm.
1: When God sent him and God was with him, gave him everything and told him only what he has to do and good people. But here a famine. And you see, we have to watch very carefully in this world of today. Famine can cause us to do a lot of things and it is free.
0: Mm-hmm.
1: And here he took his wife, they're going, and a famine occurred, and here he's going down to Egypt, where it was not designed for him to go down to Egypt. And here he ended up telling his wife, tell Pharaoh, his sister. But when they were ready, and she was really beautiful, but when they came in there, here, the prince of Pharaoh saw a lady and was about to settle down with her. And here it is, God afflicted the prince of Pharaoh and make him to understand that is the man's wife. The man had given him everything already in bargain for his wife, yes, and he did not know. He said it is his sister. And God thanked God for his mercy and his grace. After that, he gave them everything. And you couldn't tell me that was your sister. He still gave them everything and sent them away. Here it is again, famine again. Sister Ruth, leave there because of a famine, Bethlehem, and go down to Moab. And here it is, trouble again. Two sons die, her husband died, and yet she was left alone. But thank God for Ruth, that they had to, she was going back home, Ruth came back with her. And here it was, the blessings of the Lord came, it was the time of barley harvest. And here it is, God blessed them and gave them. And here is the time Jesus came up from the generation. With Boaz, God did not put to marry Boaz. So now in this season, I want to tell my people, I just want to lament on that all the time. We are in a season of national day. Be careful. We go to place and what we're saying, it's our culture. I come back again on culture. And here we go and say, well, God understand, God know, and all those kind of things here. God don't have to know anything. God tell you to do this. Be careful. Ask God for spirit of discernment to the where you have to go, where to go. We just jump in anything and say, well, when the thing is in, well, it's not that. But follow God's leading. Obey my people. Not everything you see that glitters is gold. And it's not everything you have to jump in. You have to sit down and ask God a question and sit down and ponder over it. God bless you, brother.
0: God bless
1: you. Thank
0: you
1: for the opportunity, because I will look God use this as an insurance to help other people to speak to, so that we all of us will be understand. Thank you very much.
0: God bless you. Ladies and gentlemen, good morning.
2: Morning, Pastor Lester.
0: That's Pastor Dante.
2: Judge, good morning. How are you and your family?
0: We're doing well.
2: Pastor Randy, good morning. And all the other pastors, good morning to all of you and your family. Pastor Lester, Judge, why did God die on the cross? Not to save us, not from our sin.
0: Mm-hmm.
2: So why should we love somebody else more than God?
0: That's a good
2: We're
0: question.
2: We're not supposed to be serving anybody else than God. God alone. Because it's He that can rescue us from anything that is happening to us. So I just want to wish everybody, my family, overseas, my children, my grandchildren, my great-grandchildren, my cousin, my nieces, my nephew, my neighbors, all those who are suffering, all those who have pain, like today, it will be a morning today for the rich family. I wish them all the best, strength and courage, especially my daughter. So I just want to wish everybody a blessed Wednesday today. And take care of yourself, because I myself am holding strong, Pastor Lester George. I'm strong today. God is giving me the courage to be strong, because I have to attend that funeral today. So thank you, and thank you for the prayer, and thank you for the word. Have a blessed day.
0: Amen. Have a blessed day. God bless you. Have a good day, and may the strength of the Lord be your portion.

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1: Now, when I have Jesus, I have everything. 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When I have Jesus, I have everything. 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
1: Royal Telephone, Joseph Nas this morning. Central never busy.

Me talk to Jesus on that royal telephone. 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We're moving forward, forward ever. For the Lord has already gone ahead of you to make every crooked way straight. That's it.

0: You are going forward, forward ever. 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For the Lord has gone ahead of you to make every crooked way straight. He has gone ahead of you. And today, He's going ahead of you. His presence is ahead of you. So never be too eager, my friends, to reach the destination that you are willing to leave God's presence. And you're willing to leave God's presence behind. Rise and shine. Let God lead you today where His presence goes. Well, my name is Pastor Dante Adams, and I was holding on this morning for my good friend Pastor Lester George. My pastor, Pastor Randy Rodney, will be with you tomorrow morning for another edition of Rise and Shine. Until then, bye-bye, and have yourselves a blessed Wednesday, blessed midweek, and a blessed rest of your week. Love you. Bye-bye.
1: Skin, no matter whether you're a police officer in a uniform, no matter whether you're somebody trying to get home or driving down the street with your girlfriend, one thing that we are all learning is that life is so fragile. One blink and the person you love is gone. Just one second, one flash, and what started out as a beautiful day turns into something horrible. And I admit to you, it changes the way I deal with people. You know how you care for somebody, but you don't say nothing. You just kind of, you know, see you later. I'm learning to say something. I'm learning to make myself open my heart and say, you know, I love you. I appreciate you. Thank you for those biscuits you made. I love the way you tell jokes all the time. I'm glad you're my friend. I look kind of mushy and I get kind of silly, and it goes against my machoism, but I'm learning that if you love somebody, you better say something. You better say something. Don't allow the petty things that we can all fall out. It's so easy to fall out. You can fall out with people. It's so easy to be angry over things that don't even matter. Don't allow those petty things to stop you from loving and caring and nurturing and reaching out to people. Can I get an amen?

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1: Good morning. This is the morning news for today, Wednesday, October 7, 2026. I'm Christina Joseph. Here are the headlines. UWE Global Campus Dominica and the Division of Culture to host the 13th annual E.O. LeBlanc Memorial Lecture on Thursday. In other news, Jamaica's junior medical doctors secured a major victory in their long-running battle with the government over overtime pay. And UK's counter-terror police arrest a seventh individual in connection with Royal Air Force Fairford incident. The news is brought to you with the very kind compliments of Discover Dominica Authority. Details coming up.

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2: Welcome back. First up this morning, the University of the West Indies UWE Global Campus, Dominica, and the Division of Culture will host the 13th annual E.O. LeBlanc Memorial Lecture on Thursday at 6:30 p.m. at the Alwyn Bully Auditorium at UWE. This year's lecture theme is Traditional Crafts, Traces of Our Terrain, which is also the theme for History Week this year. Officer in charge at UWE Global Campus, Dominica, is Dr. Kimon Joseph.
3: And that focuses on our use of natural materials to create arts and crafts, as well as decor and jewelry and so on. And the fact that we have been doing this as a people for many, many, many years, and this stems from traditions that we have learned from our Kalinago and African heritage, as well as European heritage as well. So we have four presenters for this year, and we're doing it in the form of a panel discussion. Honorable Kozia Frederick will present on raw power, nature, and indigenous art. So he'll be talking about Kalinago art and the influence of nature on Kalinago art. Miss Carol Sarendu, who works well with natural pigments, she will be talking on the topic Foraged and Found, the Art of Natural Pigments and Material. Miss Aisha Cruikshank, who's a jeweler and an artist, will be speaking on Adorned by the Earth, the Art of Natural Jewelry Making. And Miss Rhea Raymond, who is the director of Abilities Unlimited, which is a workshop that focuses largely on the creation of arts and craft from local material, will be talking on the topic Naturally Abled, Crafting Art Beyond Limits. And she will be speaking specifically about the work of the division where she works and how people who are differently able have been able to have a livelihood and dignity from production of art material from natural resources. Our moderator will be Jody Dublin Dangleben, and we are looking forward to the event.
2: Officer in charge at UWE Global Campus, Dominica, Dr. Kimon Joseph. Minister for National Security, Senator Reuben Blackmore, has warned the public against making false reports to police. His advice comes following the launch of the Missing Persons Alert System on Monday. During the launch, Blackmore reminded that it is an offense to waste police time and said he firmly believes the law should be enforced irrespective of who the perpetrator is.
4: If you know about somebody who's missing, you make a report. If that person, if this is somebody fitting the particulars of the person who the police, gave an alert about, you have an obligation to call that toll-free number, police's toll-free number, to report. In terms of false reporting, that's an offense. Wasting police time is an offense, is a charge. I believe the police must enforce the laws. And in instances where there's public mischief, and I'm a believer of enforcing the laws and holding people to account. Do you get my point? Because the law has to have sanction, and it can only have sanction when it's applied, irrespective as to who transgresses the laws. Otherwise, what you're having is a wasted effort. And I always believe that the law has no friends, and a country is governed by laws, and that's the only way we can have a society that is serious. If you see something, say something. Do not go and make up a story.
2: Minister for National Security, Senator Reuben Blackmore. The Dominica State College, DSC, has secured four grants as it continues efforts to diversify its funding sources. The DSC secured support from the American Registry for Internet Numbers, ARIN, the Basic Needs Trust Fund, BNTF, Mercy Corps, and the Commonwealth of Learning, COL. The grants will support initiatives aligned with key institutional priorities, including capacity building, policy strengthening, online learning development, technology and campus infrastructure, while creating additional opportunities to enhance the student and staff experience. Kimberly Benjamin is Marketing and Communications Officer at the State College.
5: One of the grants already announced is a US$20,000 award from ARIN, which is supporting the establishment of the DSC Youth Internet Governance Lab through the college's Innovation Hub. The initiative will give students hands-on experience in addressing campus connectivity challenges while developing skills in technology, research, and internet governance. The Dominica State College is pleased to benefit from another grant in partnership with Mercy Corps, funded by the United States government. A core pillar of the partnership between Mercy Corps and the Dominica State College is the creation and integration of the Wood Innovation Studio, established under the Caribbean United Program. This specialized studio is designed to merge traditional craftsmanship with modern technology, providing students with a hands-on learning hub focused on sustainable carpentry, design, and localized fabrication. By introducing cutting-edge tools alongside entrepreneurial training, the studio will help transform local wood resources into employment opportunities while equipping young people with practical, market-driven skills to support economic independence and foster grassroots innovation across Dominica.
2: She said further development of online learning and infrastructure work will also be undertaken at the State College due to grant funding.
5: The college is also continuing its partnership with the Commonwealth of Learning, COL, with support focused on policy strengthening and the development of online learning. This collaboration is expected to contribute to the college's efforts to further strengthen its capacity for online and flexible learning. Meanwhile, through BNTF Cycle 11, DSC is set to benefit from support toward a campus infrastructural enhancement project, contributing to ongoing efforts to improve the college's physical environment and facilities. The growing success in securing external funding forms part of DSC's broader efforts to become more self-reliant and diversify its sources of financial support, while creating additional resources to advance institutional development. Through partnerships with grant-making and development organizations, DSC continues to pursue opportunities that support innovation, institutional strengthening, infrastructure, technology, and improved learning experiences. These four grants represent an important step in the college's ongoing efforts to build a more sustainable, resource-diverse, and resilient institution.
2: Kimberly Benjamin, a Marketing and Communications Officer at the Dominica State College. United Workers Party UWP Public Relations Officer Glenroy Coffey expressed a strong dissatisfaction with the Electoral Commission's efforts to facilitate voter confirmation, dismissing recent operational adjustments as inadequate. Although officials introduced additional hours by opening on two Wednesdays and two Sundays prior to the deadline, Coffey argued that these minor schedule tweaks failed to address the core problem.
6: And let me just say that I still do not appreciate that the Electoral Commission has been doing enough with respect to confirmation. Notwithstanding that they have increased the hours in terms of two more Wednesdays, by the way, two more Wednesdays, which they never had included, two more Wednesdays are going to be included, which they never had, they will not function on a Wednesday. That is just 8 and 16 hours. So one Wednesday will be 8 hours, the other Wednesday will be 8 hours, 16 hours. Talking about the two Sundays they are going to put in it, just two more Sundays left before the expiry date, respect of the first round, and that will just be about 14 hours, 7 each. 14 hours plus 16 hours, we are going to get 20 hours. When you divide that by 24 hours, that is only equivalent to 1.25 days. 1.25 day additional time with respect to confirmation, that we have thousands who are left without having confirmed, and I'm not going to give credence to 1.25 day. No, 20 hours, I am not going to give credence to.
2: United Workers Party PRO Glenroy Coffey. Marion St. Amy of Elevion Services outlined the organization's expanding suite of online offerings, emphasizing that personalized virtual tutoring remains its primary focus. Speaking on Roots Connections, St. Amy explained that operating online allows the program to reach students outside her local community of Castle Bruce.
7: The name is Elevion Services, and we offer multiple services, but for now our main focus is on tutoring, and it's online because from where I live at the moment, I live at Castle Bruce, and so most of the services that I get, the people that I get are from out of my area, so that is why it's basically online for now. So we do one-on-one tutoring. If you have a child that is a slow learner that needs, and you need extra help for that child, then we can do this one-on-one. I also do for reading. I realize that a lot of children have problems with their reading. So we do reading, critical thinking. I also do, even if it's just counseling for children, because some children, they go through a lot, and then you find that they want somebody they can talk to, but most of them that I deal with, they don't want me, so I don't go tell my mommy because of how the parent must have reacted before. So I do that, we have talks, we discuss, and get them to understand that, yes, your parent is the best person to talk to, as long as the parent is not the one causing the harm. Your parent is the best person to talk to. So eventually getting them to understand that, okay, I need to speak to my mommy about this. Because they come into the classroom and then they would say, Miss, I need to talk to you after. And then when I do get them into the conversation, I realize it's something that they need, that needs to be addressed by the parent. So, but then you don't want to break that child's trust.
2: Marion St. Amy of Elevion Services. In other news this morning, Jamaica's junior medical doctors secured a major victory in their long-running battle with the government over overtime pay. In a 2-1 decision, the Industrial Disputes Tribunal ruled in favor of the doctors just days after they took industrial action to force a decision in the matter. We have more in this primetime news report.
8: The dispute centered on how overtime pay is calculated, with doctors arguing they're still being paid using rates set in 2021.
9: Now, Friday's industrial action came amid growing frustration over the length of time the tribunal was taking to hand down its ruling. Industrial relations consultant Lambert Brown has welcomed the ruling, describing it as justice for the medical professionals.
10: Just after 4 p.m., we can confirm that the award is in favor of the doctors on the two issues before the tribunal. We can also confirm that there's a dissent. We have not yet read the full award, but we're happy and we're satisfied with the outcome. We look forward to meeting with the government to effect the implementation of the award.
2: And a 22-year-old British national has been arrested on suspicion of preparation of terrorist acts in connection with an incident close to Royal Air Force Fairford, counter-terror police said. The man was arrested in Westminster, London on Tuesday as part of the investigation into the incident near the airbase in Gloucester last month. It is the 7th arrest in connection to the incident. The 6 other men have been released on bail. More in this BBC report.
11: It's significant, I think, that he was arrested by counter-terrorism police, not by down near Fairford in Gloucestershire, by Gloucestershire police. He's been arrested under suspicion of preparation of acts of terrorism under the Section 5 of the Terrorism Act of 2006. It's perfectly possible that, we don't know, he could be bailed like the other 6 who've been arrested but are still being investigated. Counterterrorism police say that this is a fast-moving and difficult investigation. Their main motivation is to discover what was motivating the incidents around Fairford, which of course become murkier by the day. And the trouble is that the authorities here on this side of the Atlantic are being pretty tight-lipped. They reveal very, very little, partly because it's Britain's counterterrorism police that are leading this investigation, and they don't want to give away anything that's going to mess that up or stand chances of a successful prosecution if they're able to convict a case in court.
2: And that's the morning news. Here's a recap of the headlines. UWE Global Campus, Dominica, and the Division of Culture to host the 13th annual E.O. LeBlanc Memorial Lecture on Thursday. In other news, Jamaica's junior medical doctors secured a major victory in their long-running battle with the government over overtime pay. And UK's counter-terror police arrest a seventh individual in connection with Royal Air Force Fairford incident. The news was brought to you with the very kind compliments of Discover Dominica Authority. I've been your presenter, Kashina Joseph. Please stay tuned for your morning notices.
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Welcome to the morning notices for today, Wednesday, October 7, 2026. We announce with deep sadness the death of 81-year-old Lucita Helen Tavernier of Sibuli, Masak, also known as Ma Allen. She passed away on Thursday, September 17, 2026, at the Dominica China Friendship Hospital. She left to mourn son LaShawn George, sisters Henrietta Tavernier Seraphin and Rosetta Tavernier Philip, brothers George and Henry Tavernier. She was predeceased by sister Rose Tavernier Victor and brothers Masterville Alphonse and Stanford William. Auntie Ma Magnus of St. Joseph, sisters-in-law Martha and Annette Tavernier, 16 nieces including Lydia Carabin, Deborah Victor, Janelle Messiah, Nina and Michelle Tavernier, Leandra Leslie, Frasmer Charles, Felixia and Olivia Williams, Christine Alphonse, 12 nephews including Hezron and Ezra Seraphin, Jeffrey and Moses Victor, Macaulay Vincent and Gail Tavernier, Goldwyn Phillips. 15 grandnieces including Flora, Nisha, Franzlies, Isabel, Hannah, Amaya, Maurice, Mercedes, Chelsean, Wanda, Chanel, Heidi, Rena, Chloe. Grandnephews including Caden, Kishon, Jarrett, Jason, Thomage, Jermorn, Eron, Kim, Carl, Gio, Aiden, Evan. Other in-laws including Eileen Victor and Jarrell Messiah. Close family Cecil Vital, Eugene and Eugenia Williams, Victoria, Titina, Alexis George, Polly Charles, Arlene Pocket. Close friends Eves, Mado, Eileen, Nico, Evelyn, Naomi, Annette Graham, Janet Anthony. Her friends in the BVI, Vicky Frett, Janita, Cecily Sampson, Galvin Turnbull, Brenda Parsons, Dora Scatville. Other family and friends, the Alphonse family of Masak, William family of Bells, Ryan family of Taru and St. Joseph, Valerie family of St. Joseph, Barry family of Salisbury, Telemach family of Marigot, the community of Sibuli, Masak and Maho, the Canefield and Maho Congregation of Jehovah's Witnesses, Huntam's Gut Totola Congregation of Jehovah's Witnesses. The body of the late Lucita Helen Tavernier Ma Allen will be viewed on Friday, October 9, 2026 at the Kingdom Hall of Jehovah's Witnesses, Lower Mondanielle, Canefield, from 1 p.m. The funeral service will take place at 2 p.m., followed by interment at the Lucita Tavernier's burial plot in Sibuli, Masak.

0: It is with profound sadness that we announce the death of 60-year-old Thomas Jones Reed, better known as Tom or Ras Tom of Victoria Street, Newtown, who resided at Point Michelle. He died on Wednesday, September 23, 2026, at the Dominica China Friendship Hospital. He was preceded in death by his parents, Conrad and Mary Reed, and brother Anthony. Left to mourn are his sisters, Francisca and Bernadette Reed, and Jennifer Reed Girardel, girlfriend Fanila Prosper, nephews Danley and Jalen, Markel and Sadiq, DJ Snow, nieces Michelle, Moesha, Tari, and Tama, grandnephews Anthony, Kijani, Demarius, and Mashelli, grandnieces Deanna, Lyle, Cherish, and Sky, niece and nephew-in-law Caroline and Opoku, godmother Pearl Fountain, cousins including Kenneth, Carla, Karen, Solomon, Martha, Eltha, Francis, Agatha, Eutina, Maria, Bertilia, Marisa, Rosa, Carol, Lisa, Johnny, Janet, and their families. Close family and friends including Kenneth, Tony, Nigel, Jerry, Johnson, and Claudette, Michael, Marcus, Bobby, Palestrina, Curtis, Lily, Anna Rose, Montgomery and wife, Annette, Irina Sylvester, Dave, Lilia, Florentine, Janice, Evelyn, Maudlin, Marcella, Joey, Patsy, Peterson, Solka, Tappy, and their families. Father Francis, Ignatius, and Mama. Family and friends, both here and abroad, names too numerous to mention. The body of the late Thomas Jones Reed, better known as Tom or Ras Tom, will leave a sleeping comfort funeral home on Wednesday, October 7, 2026, for viewing at the Fatima Church at 10:30 a.m. Funeral Mass begins at 11 a.m., followed by interment at the Roseau Catholic Cemetery.
1: Of what the future brings. This is only the start of the trans revolution.
0: Duasco informs the general public that excavation works will be undertaken along a section of 9th Street and 10th Canefield on Wednesday, October 7, from 8 a.m. to 6 p.m. to facilitate installation of pipes in the area. Vehicle owners are asked to keep the road clear during the said work period. Motorists and pedestrians are asked to exercise caution. Duasco regrets any inconvenience that may be caused and thanks its customers and the general public for their understanding. Combined Taxi Inc. AGM will be held on October 7, 2026 at 9 a.m. The meeting will take place at Oris Place, Masak. All members should make an effort to attend and to be on time. The Dominica National Lottery is seeking cashiers, roving clerks, to join their VLT Entertainment Center Blast team. 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Dominica National Lottery thanks all applicants for their interest. However, only those selected for an interview will be contacted. Please also note that the applications received after October 17, 2026 will not be acknowledged. The Dominica National Lottery is seeking a studio production technician with exceptional digital media, broadcast production, creative design and technical skills for the execution of live broadcasts of lottery draws and on-air operations. As studio production technician, you will be responsible for coordinating and executing live lottery draws and other lottery productions. 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However, only those selected for an interview will be contacted. Please also note that applications received after October 17, 2026 will not be acknowledged. Cooperative Credit Union NCCU Limited invites residents of Calibishi and surrounding communities to community talks happening Thursday, October 8 from 4:30 p.m. at the Calibishi Christian Union Church Meeting House. 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The Electoral Office of Dominica is reminding electors that the voter confirmation period ends on October 14, 2026. As the deadline approaches, All confirmation centers across Dominica will have extended opening hours to give you more opportunities to complete your confirmation. 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Make use of the extended opening hours and get confirmed before October 14, 2026. 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UWE Global Campus and the Division of Culture invite all to the 13th Annual E.O. Libla Memorial Lecture on Thursday, October 8, 2026 at 6:30 p.m. at UWE. The theme is Traditional Art Traces of Our Terrain. The panelists are Honorable Kozia Frederick, Miss Aisha Cruikshank, Miss Carol Sorrendo, and Miss Rhea Raymond. The moderator is Mrs. Jody Dublin Dangleben. The event is free and open to the public and is part of the National Calendar of Events for Independence Activities.
1: Not be afraid of what the future brings. 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

0: October is observed as Creole Month by the Franco-Creole speaking countries as we celebrate our 40th anniversary of independence and highlight our rich Creole heritage. I would like to remind us there is a voice that belongs to Dominica. We hear it when an elder tells a story and everyone suddenly leans closer. It is heard when a mother calls a child, when neighbors greet each other, when a family expression brings laughter before the story climaxes. That voice carries Creole. And today I'm appealing to every one of us. Give that voice a chance. Give that voice a future. This independence season, as we celebrate everything Creole, let the language be heard throughout the celebrations. Let it be heard from the stage, from the audience, from the vendors, from the children. Let it have a place in our minds, hearts, and wherever we gather. Our Creole wear carries meaning. Our food carries memories. Our music and dances carry history. Our language connects us to that history and our ancestors. What has happened to court? Tim Basek, the storytellers who carry our memories. Has it gone into extinction? What about its sister, Kokoi Tori? Are we not concerned? The Creole language is our Creole identity. It's our strongest connection with us and our Creole fraternity. If we want our children to speak Creole, we must converse with them in Creole. Integrate Creole at all school levels. Those of us who speak it, it's our responsibility to make room for the learner. Share what we know generously, because the future of Creole depends on what happens between us. Our schools can nurture it. Our churches can welcome it. Our broadcasters can give it more airtime. Our communities at home and overseas can create spaces where young and old can converse together in Creole. The Committee pour Etude Creole Anno Apuan Creole Manual gives us a resource to learn from. Soon from now, the new revised Creole Dictionary will be available. Every Dominican home should own a copy. Let us put it to good use. The Kajas Lipso lyrics of Gordon Henderson, Chobi Ophelia, and others are diverse and are Creole lessons from slavery to patriotism, spirituality to consciousness. Likewise, the entire catalog of Kassav, all recorded in Creole. Long live the spirits of E.O. Libla, Sisi Kodera, Alwyn Bully, Felix Henderson, Jamala Fountain. Long live the efforts of the Comité pour Etude Creole members and others for championing the cause of the stone that the builder refuses will one day be the head cornerstone. Ambassador Leroy Prince Wadix Charles.
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3: Last week was a thriller. This week will be epic. Sheridan Gregoire, Mr. G, Part 2. This Friday, October 9th, from 10:30 a.m. on the big station, Q95 FM.
4: So we established a company, Baitrini Industries Limited, and I established the garment factory on Bath Road in Roseau. And then we decided to do this national trade show at the St. Martin's School. And that trade show was, it took place in there for 2 months. In fact, every evening, every night, there were activities. Well, that is where, in fact, Ophelia made her debut.
3: Sheridan Gregoire, Mr. G, Part 2. Special guest, former Prime Minister O.J. Serafin.
4: And there it was, we made the proposal to O.J. if he would lead an interim government.
3: As we revisit the chronicles of the Dominica story of 1978.
4: The committee met, and, you know, during that time, of course, there was a lot of unrest, as you know. Public servants were meeting on the Sovereign. Louis Benoit and them were talking, and then they decided, all right, we're going to shut down the country.
3: Sheridan Gregoire Part 2.
5: It was something that was done in Parliament unconstitutionally because there was no president and there was no speaker, so nobody had any authority to call the House into session. Odia Serafin couldn't tell me who called Parliament into session, so that was done unconstitutionally.
3: Host Ambassador Prince Wax, Sheridan Gregoire Part 2, this Friday on the big station, Q95 FM. Pamachi, sir!
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2: Welcome to the reading of the Rhapsody of Realities by Christ Embassy. Today is Wednesday, the 7th of October, 2026. Think beyond this world. While we look not at the things which are seen, but at the things which are not seen. For the things which are seen are temporal, but the things which are not seen are eternal. 2 Corinthians 4:18. One of the most important lessons in the Christian life is learning to see beyond the present world and its temporary concerns. Many of the decisions people make are based entirely on what benefits them now, what feels convenient today, or what appears advantageous in the moment. But God's perspective is different. He evaluates everything in the light of eternity. This is one reason God's instructions often seem unusual to the natural mind. He sees what lies beyond the present. He knows the eternal significance of our choices and understands the glory that awaits those who walk in His will. While human reasoning is often preoccupied with immediate outcomes, God's wisdom is focused on realities that endure forever. His kingdom that we're a part of is a spiritual and everlasting kingdom. He's given us an inheritance that is incorruptible, undefiled, and unfading. This means your life is connected to something far greater than the fleeting systems, structures and pursuits of this world. You're called to live and see from an eternal perspective. When you understand this, your priorities become clearer. You recognize the value of serving the Lord, advancing the gospel, and investing your time, resources, and energies in things that produce eternal fruits. You realize that the greatest opportunities in life are not necessarily those that bring the most immediate rewards, but those that align with God's purpose and contribute to His eternal plan. Refuse to evaluate your life merely by earthly gains, temporary comforts, or momentary advantages. The world and its systems will pass away, but God's kingdom is forever. Therefore, think beyond this world. Remember, the Lord is coming soon. So let eternity shape your priorities, your decisions, and your pursuits. When you do, you'll live with purpose and the confidence that your labor in the Lord is never in vain. Repeat this prayer with me, righteous Father. I thank you for giving me an eternal inheritance in Christ and teaching me to see life from your divine perspective. I walk in wisdom and make decisions that align with your purpose and your eternal kingdom. My heart is set on you to fulfill your divine purpose and establish your righteousness in the earth in Jesus' name. Amen. Further study for today, Colossians chapter 3, verses 1 to 2, 1 John chapter 2, verses 17, 2 Corinthians chapter 4, verses 17 to 18. 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Now, if you have never given your life to the Lord Jesus Christ, please pray this prayer with all your heart as we lead you in the prayer of salvation.

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1: Right on cue. 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Right on cue. Right on cue. Right on. Right on cue.
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Good morning, Dominica. Good morning. And welcome to The Hot Seat, Dominica's most talked about talk show. The pleasure is mine in the morning to welcome you in a big, big, big way to the big station, Q905. The Hot Seat, the most talked about talk show. It's time for the greetings line.

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1: Good morning, Matt. Matt, I would like to extend birthday greetings to Lindy Toussaint, employee at Courts, celebrating her birthday today. Wishing her all the best, many, many more years, lots of love, God's blessings, protection, guidance, strength, health, and all what she wishes herself. Matt, do have a blessed day.
0: Good morning to you, Sylvia Thomas.

Good morning to Annika. Good morning to Nadia in New York. They're locked in like the big family in the tri-state, New Jersey. Good morning to you. Alpha. Good morning to you up there in Connecticut. And the rest of the family.

Matt, I'd like to extend birthday greetings to my sister, Glenda, coming from her brother in London. She is such a gem. I had many, many, many good days with her before. So happy birthday, Sister Glenda, from your brother in London, Daniel Lawrence. Thank you very much.

0: morning, Matt. I would like to send birthday greetings to Virginia Daisy at Point Michelle, better known as Bobo. Greetings coming up from Jennifer.
1: Good morning to you, Gina Louie, enjoying your holidays there in Bowie. They say both fruits grow on the same branch. One ripens while the other awaits its time. Nature reminds us that another success doesn't mean our failure. Our moment will come as well. Have a great morning.

0: All right. Today we announced the death there of the late Freddie Jackson. You remember this one?
1: There's something that I want to say.
0: He passed on at 70 years old.
1: But words sometimes get in the way.
0: To the fans of Freddie Jackson.
1: My feelings for you.
0: Good morning.

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And distinctive voice. Days, died days after his 70th birthday.

0: You Are My Lady. Good morning.
1: Blessings to you. What's up, King?
0: Blessings to you. Blessings.
1: My red, thank you. Thank you. I really do appreciate every little strand of blessing and well wishing. Thanks. Matt, blessed transition. But they don't make any songs like that again.
0: You're right about that.
1: Everything is nasty business, Matt. Yeah. If they don't put a mother, this and nigga, all kind of nastiness in a song. It don't make it no sense this day to listen to the music, man. Blessed transition to Freddie. Matt, let me say, hey, Gina, blessings to you. I hope you eat a lot of watermelon and kaplau and yam and whatever you have to eat. Sancoach and all of that. Blessings to you. Matt, let me shout out a friend there. But yeah, Matt, you know the friend fall in the grass and I looking for the name, I can't find it. We go to Matt, you have a swiper by you, know, Matt?
0: You can use it still?
1: Of course. Let me shout out all my guardian angels. Let me shout out Earl Bruno. Let me shout out, what's his name? He was with you yesterday, Bob.
0: Mm-hmm.
1: The Bob, thanks for your services. You and Mr. McKenzie and Pastor Rodney and... everybody, Matt, everybody that are trying to stand up and sound the alarm. Because, Matt, it is not a wise thing to allow your country to be taken away from you. And, Matt, some people can't see it. Some people will not believe it. I'm watching Gaza, Matt. Hey, Matt, you know what I'm talking about? The Palestinian?
0: Mm-hmm.
1: Hey, so let me just give thanks to humanity, blessings to the human family. Hazel and my darling, Norma Dalrymple, Nurse Norma Dalrymple. Matt, you know that lady have done a lot for us in that country, particularly pregnant women and their babies and all of that. So let me give thanks to all my guardian angels. Let me shout out my brother there, David Joseph, and Pa Ben, and everybody else. Let me just abbreviate it, Matt. All my guardian angels, eternally indebted, grateful and thankful, and all friends, all foes, all lovers, all haters, the good, the bad, and the ugly, thank for molding me into this piece of gem. Matt, you quoted something a while ago. Can you quote it again, Matt? Pertaining to do with the ripe and the green fruit on a tree?
0: Yes, I'll do that for you again. Yep.
1: Mm-hmm. Please. Okay. Very, very profound and appropriate. Too much jealousy and hate. Thank you, Matt.
0: Thank you. Both fruits grow on the same branch. One ripens while the other waits its time. Nature reminds us that another success doesn't mean our failure. Our moment will come as well.

Today is all we have before us. Yesterday is gone, and tomorrow is not promised. Live in the moment. Thank God for His love and care. Seek His guidance. Yield to His leading. Receive His blessings. Embrace His joy.

0: Again, to the many fans of Freddie Jackson, our sympathies. You are my lady, my love. You're everything I need. Good morning to Nikki Schillingford there. I see you enjoying that song, boy. My love to you, huh? Alright, let's do this and come back. The devotion.
1: Good morning to everyone and welcome to our morning devotion for October 7. From Jesus Always, written by Cyril Young. Train your mind to think great thoughts of me. Many Christians are defeated by focusing mainly on less important things. The news, the weather, the economy, loved ones' problems, their own problems, and so on. Granted, in this world you will have trouble. But don't let troubles become your primary focus. Remind yourself that I am with you and I have overcome the world. I am nearer than the air that you breathe. Yet I am infinite God, King of kings and Lord of lords. I am also your loving Savior and your faithful friend. One of the best ways to enhance awareness of my greatness is to worship me. This connects you with the Godhead, Father, Son, and Spirit in a glorious way. True worship expands my kingdom of light in the world, pushing back the darkness. An exquisite way to praise me is to read or sing the Psalms. Filling your mind with biblical truths will help you resist discouragement. When troubles assail you, exert yourself to think about who I am, your Savior, and your friend who is the Almighty God. Have a blessed day, everyone.
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3: Dominique, it's an open line. A chance to speak your mind. Reports this morning from the police. There was a shooting incident in the Bafestead area, resulting in one man being shot. Let's listen to the police public relations officer.
4: The Commonwealth of Dominica Police Force is currently conducting investigations into a report of a shooting incident that occurred on Tuesday, 6th October 2026 at about 1:30 p.m. in the Bath Estate community. As a result, one male individual is presently a patient at the Dominica China Friendship Hospital, nursing a gunshot wound to his right groin area. Anyone who has any information concerning the incident is encouraged to contact the Criminal Investigations Department at telephone numbers 266-5164, 266-5165, 266-5117, 266-5119, 266-5185, 266-5157, or contact Crime Stoppers at 1-800-8477.

0: Also have reports this morning that the Mighty Sparrows volley returned to Trinidad and Tobago ahead of a state funeral planned for the Calypso Maestro. Let's listen to this report from Trinidad and Tobago.
1: The birdie has returned to Trinidad and Tobago for one last note, as the country and wider Caribbean continue to mourn the loss of the legendary calypsonian, regarded by many as the calypso king of the world. The body of Slinger Francisco, also known as the Mighty Sparrow, was transported on board Caribbean Airlines Flight 521, which departed John F. Kennedy Airport, New York, this morning. Curious airport workers gathered as the flight touched down at the Piako International Airport around 11:53 a.m., where his son, Sancho Francisco, awaited his return to TNT. Minister of Culture and Community Development Michelle Benjamin was present to pay her respects and offer words of comfort, along with other officials. On September 27, 2026, the world woke to the sad news that the Mighty Sparrow had passed away at the age of 91 in New York. He was surrounded by loved ones at the time. Born on July 9, 1935 in Grenada, the Mighty Sparrow migrated to Trinidad and Tobago as an infant and went on to become one of the most influential figures in Caribbean music. Tributes have since been pouring in from all over the world since his passing. On Sunday, family, friends, and fans gathered at Linden Seventh-day Adventist Church in Laurelton, Queens, for a farewell service to pay tribute to the legendary calypsonian and celebrate his remarkable life and legacy. Here at home, the Ministry of Culture and Community Development opened condolence books for the public to sign at various locations. The main condolence book is available at its offices on Level 8, Tower C, of the International Waterfront Complex in Port of Spain until October 14th, between 10 a.m. and 4 p.m. daily. Additionally, books are available at the National Academy for the Performing Arts in Port of Spain, the Southern Academy for the Performing Arts in San Fernando, and the Shore Park Complex in Scarborough, Tobago. Condolence books have also been placed at all 14 municipal corporations throughout Trinidad. The government is working with the family of the Mighty Sparrow to accord the late calypsonian a state-assisted funeral. Details about funeral arrangements are yet to be announced. Melissa Wong, TTT News.
0: Also heard Prime Minister Skerrit extending sympathies, hoping that there will be some training school for calypsonians in the region. A lot of the accomplishments of the Mighty Sparrow. I'll play that for you sometime later. Again, it's an open line this morning. It's already 8:39. I know there are many things you want to talk about. Again, don't forget to go confirm. That's my message for the week. Go confirm. If there's problems, is there any problems you may experience, check somebody in your constituency who may be able to help to get that process completed. Let's go back to the telephone. Are you there, yes?
2: Good morning, Mr. Pelletier.
0: Morning to you.
2: Thank you for the opportunity. I have a little concern, and it may not be a little concern, a concern. We are going to have national, National Day in Dominica.
0: Independence Day, yes.
2: Too many dogs in the road. People are in Dominica, they are going for dogs to protect them at their home. But they don't bathe these dogs, they don't feed those dogs just go astray. And they climb up in people's rubbish and throw rubbish all in the road. You're meeting some kind of dog that's even supposed so to even dead. All around, walking, going, living, and going in people's place. And if we want to bring strangers in, that whole pound of dogs, because many years ago, he's the manager of Cecil, said he was going to open a place to put dogs. Too many dogs, all by media, dogs running up and down, dogs. Too many dogs, by Popeye, they go there, they're making a mess there. Everywhere you go, dogs is throwing your rubbish and they say it's sparrow. But dogs are the ones that do the thing. Get hold of the dogs and put them away.
0: All right, thank you. Her concern. It's a genuine one, huh? A lot of dogs there. Stray dogs. I just had a visitor just 2 days ago. And she was amazed at the amount of loose dogs we have on the street. So it's a genuine concern, huh?

0: All right, yes. A couple months ago, the people of Mount Prosper contacted the police to deal with someone with a mental challenge terrorizing the village. Well, he's back. So the people of Mount Prosper is basically alerting the police that they should get some medical help for this individual. Yep. So he's back. So please, police, you assisted the last time. Can you help the people of Mount Prosper to get some medical help for this individual? Seem to be terrorizing the villagers at this point. So please, you did a good job the last time. Just pick him up and bring him to get some medical help. Too many complaints there from that community. Hello, talk to me on the telephone. Yes.
1: I say love, life, light, healing, joy, gratitude, courage, and sacrifice. Mr. Pelke, blessings to you again and your family.
0: Blessings, yes.
1: Matt, it is sad. Problem, reaction, and anytime you see a solution, it's a facade. It's a false front. You see where they have them young men, Matt? I want to empathize with the young men and their family and their friends and all of that. True things, again. You know? Mr. Blackmore, good day. Mr. Scary, love you, my brother. I wish you well, Melissa. Good ones. Matt, people nowadays become very, very strange. Their mother, their sister, their brother, Matt, the enemies, Matt, for many years. I know two members of my family, Matt. Over 40 or 50 something years, the enemy, you know, Matt. But Matt, politicians are their friends. When you get, Matt, you know, people don't respect priests and pastor again, Matt, do you know that?
0: Well, I respect them. I don't know about the people, but I respect them.
1: No, but Matt, I mean, you're talking about you. Not long time when you had to see a priest, you had to see, you know, like a representative, a vicar.
0: You were afraid they would shake the gong on you, right?
1: No, it was about the respect.
0: Okay, I get
1: some
0: you.
1: Out of fear,
0: I get your point. I get your point.
1: Out of respect.
0: I get your point. Mm-hmm.
1: You know, a pastor. No, and all of that has to do with their failure to engage in the social ills of society. They're talking about heaven and hell and about sin and God's day and peace and all kind of things. And the hell in front of them, they're not dealing with it. So while everybody's vexed, killing their brother, killing their sister, killing their friend, look at man shoot a man, nearly kill a man. Guess what? Politicians are their best friends, Matt, because politicians make them to understand your survival depends on me. I am your God. Forget about all that church and God and priest and pastor. I am your God. I'll put you in an apartment, even if you haven't got papers for it. How they call it, Matt? How they call the papers again? Come on.
0: You mean the,
1: anyway, you know, the title, how they call it, the title of what?
0: You mean the title for the house?
1: Yeah. You know, certificate of title something too.
0: Mm-hmm.
1: So, Matt, the next thing I want to say, I listen to some people. Matt, you see what is happening in front? Now you following what is happening in front?
0: Yes, I am. The young people on the road, yes.
1: They understand their civic duties. They understand their responsibilities. They understand the patriotism. They fought wars, I mean, all these countries. They know what it is to be under Hitler. They know what it is to be imprisoned and all kind of things. Dominicans, not in our ignorance. You think the people in Dominica can mobilize themselves in the absence of the so-called leaders we have in Dominica? Which young people that is going to automatically, animatedly, trigger themselves and mobilize themselves and rise up against all what that is happening. So when I hear people talking about, the politicians is the people. But they say the government is the people and the people is the government. So the people is the opposition and the opposition is the people. Why are you so coward trying to hide behind young people rather than take up all your responsibility as leaders, whether in government or outside of government, opposition or whatever, and rise up against the madness that is happening in the country? We are losing the country to all kind of foreigners and criminals in government that are taking all our money. Politicians, all you say here, and Matt, the last thing I want to say here, Matt, you see that Dominica China Friendship Hospital, Matt, you there with me?
0: I'm listening to you.
1: Matt, Chinese have no friends. If you know what they did to Tibet, after what, over 50 years, they take Tibet. Tibet was owing them money, and they invaded the country and occupied the country. Up to now, the spiritual leader is on the run for decades now, the Dalai Lama. Now, in the South China Sea, they are fighting they're fighting and taking over them people. They don't want them in the waters, the Philippines, in the Philippines. Mark, you telling me a hospital, Chinese build. Mark, the Chinese are next to America, second to America in the world, you know, Mark. Militarily, economically, socially, technologically, and otherwise, Mark. You mean to tell me all your hospital, that is not Dominica China Friendship, that is the Chinese hospital. Why is it always a short of basic necessities, Matt? Are they deliberately doing that for all of us to run, Matt? You hear the amount of people that missing on the voters list and all of that. People are not showing up and they say, oh, they migrate. Or some of them die. But guess what? Who are the people that are deliberately set up a system to run Dominicans out of Dominica so they can buy all their land, they can occupy the country? What kind of psychology? Matt Garrett, my brother, I know you're going to sign a memorandum of understanding, and a Greystone woman, a Chinese woman, was your interpreter. And guess what? The deal you signed was with the Chinese government and a Chinese woman speaking a Mandarin. You could not get nobody else to assist you. Matt, could it be scary signing to something? And it's no, the truth is unraveling.
0: Well, when you see him, blesses, you should ask him that question. The Ministry of Health, as it relates to the hospital that Blessing just spoke about, there's an open letter that's been circulating this morning. As it relates to doctors, Ministry of Health, Dominica Hospital Authority, the diaspora community, who are lied to that everything is nice in Dominica, and most importantly, the Dominican public who are sick and may have lost loved ones, are sick, paying attention to this post. Within the health system right now is a sick and disturbing trend of abuse of health workers' good conscience. For more than 3 months now, doctors at the Dominica China Friendship Hospital have not received salaries and allowances on time, nor have they received any formal job letter. They are given temporary continuation letters, which have no value to a bank in Dominica. Today is the 6th of October, and doctors have not received their salaries as yet. When inquiries are made, doctors are responded rudely, as if they were not right to ask about their monies unpaid. No formal meeting has been held regarding this financial woes by the administration of the hospital. They expect doctors to work without pay and without job letters. Other health officials are affected, as nurses, x-ray technicians, domestic workers, etc., have not been paid their salaries. This is not the first time I'm hearing this story. So why would you keep this Cyrus from these people who have to take care of all of us in Dominica. New doctors employed with temporary 1 month job letters, which was extended, were discharged home on short notice while claiming we have no more jobs for you and did not receive the August or September salaries. I'm hoping that the authorities can investigate this and do something about it, because how can these people work and not receive their jobs or their payments? Let's all have a conscience. So please, please, please try to address the situation there for these medical professionals. I'm sure every minister have been paid their salaries a few days ago, for all top civil servants. Why treat the doctors that way? On the telephone, more talk to you. Hello, yes?
2: Matt, morning. Morning to you.
0: Morning to you, yeah. Uh-huh.
2: Yes, yes. Well, I want to raise a couple of points quickly. This shooting thing is very frightening. And I think, to every weekend, it seems, or start of the week, there is some kind of shooting taking place. And somebody either would lose their life or get injured. Like in the case in Bafé State, I heard the person is at the hospital and so forth. And, you know, even people passing around, you may be walking or driving around and you get caught in those things innocently. And I think something serious has to be done about that. The police has to organize themselves. I remember the police were very well organized when there was the walking rule zoo. That every Wednesday you see barricades put up on their own in the fatigue waiting for people who just walk in peacefully, normally, raising awareness to their concern. But the shooting thing that is taking place is just not being properly addressed, except you hear a report from the police and they ask for help and so forth. I think something has to be done. There has to be a strategy employed by the police to see how we could get a handle on this thing. It's not good for the country's image. It's not good for our tourism industry, our investment, and so on. And we're already on the bad ship, so we cannot add to it. The other thing, Matt, the Mighty Sparrow, I think, had called you to extend sympathy on behalf of the Freedom Party, because he used to be one of our featured when we used to have what we call our independence dinner at the Fort Young Hotel. He always would bring him in every year and be the person there to sing, and so we extend sympathy on this person. Also, I did that too on behalf of the Shodong Mass Camp, which is a Calypso tent here on the island, and so forth, and therefore, and I think he's well deserving that he receive a state funeral in Trinidad, and I think this funeral is not only for Trinidad, but it's for the Caribbean. I was watching a few activities in Grenada, and you know, he was born in Grenada, and the Grenadians are very proud of him, and you know, appreciate him, and so on, and even in the campaign of the New National Party, I watched a few of their meetings, and they had minutes of silence each time to recognize his passing and to sympathize with his family and so on. The other thing too, Matt, I want to thank you very much for, he has been at the press conference,

0: that, what we're doing, how long we have been engaged in this electoral reform exercise, and where we are at. I was, yesterday a lady called me in town. She's from a particular constituency, I'm not calling constituency name, and she said she went to confirm quite a while now, and she had not gotten her voter ID card, so she went to investigate what is the problem. And lo and behold, she was told it is not available as yet, and she had done it for a while. Then she got a call from the electoral office yesterday, I think. I didn't wonder yesterday, to say to her that she has to bring a marriage certificate. And to say for so long she has confirmed it, she's never got that information except a day or two gone. So I asked her, what did you use to confirm? She said her passport, and her name in the passport is the same name that she have on the voters list. So I say, if your name on your passport is the same name you have on the voters list, it's just a matter of confirming you and using your passport as your ID. So why would they want your marriage certificate? She says she don't know. She doesn't know what kind of confusion is taking place. But in any case, she went for the marriage certificate, and she'll take it to them to see where it goes from there. So that's all the confusion that is there in this thing and so on. So the other thing, Matt, I'm very much concerned as to where we are, because we have broken down as a country. I remember the days when you had a press conference, you see a whole room of media people there asking questions, taking information and disseminating the information. Through those days, I mean, you almost have to beg the media to come and so forth, to come to a press conference. I don't know if the same apply to the other side, but you have to almost beg them to come. And sometimes they decide where they go and where they don't go. And I think, I am around for a while and have seen the media in full force.
1: No, I'll tell you what's going on, my friend Boston. There's selective reporting going on. These media people that we have these days are very, very selective. So they will cover, they'll run and cover a government function. They'll run and cover some little PR activity. But when it comes to, you know, covering the opposition stories, they're blank. They're not interested because of a lot of fear. And sometimes you can't always blame them, because they're young and they're looking for an opportunity, but you can't always blame them. A lot of them are in the business just because they're receiving a salary. But in our days, when I was a younger reporter, you know, I'd want to go to every news conference. But these days, they're very, very selective. I will say that. Very, very selective.
0: Yes, you're right, because I'm looking at press conferences in Barbados, in St. Vincent, in St. Kitts, in Antigua, around across the region. And even, well, forget the United States, it's a big case, but these little areas there. And you see the media people are there. And I know in Dominica, in the past, I mean, I was in government, and I saw when you had an opposition function, the media were there. When you had a government function, they were there. When you had the cultural function, cricket, whatever, they were there. And they asked, they had questions. Those days, I mean, they hardly show up. And I think the question of training, even, for example, I mean, and the Nation station, you write to them. I was told by Curtis Matthew that he was on leave, and he's not sure if he's able to come, because he had just came back to work. I mean, he's a news editor at PBS. He's a guy I respect. I seem to be a guy that would have, some professional approach in his work and so on. Forget the politics. And so, but at least somebody else could have come there, because the media exists not to be a party, but to be there to get the information and to disseminate the information from either side and so on. And I think it's so sad we're falling there. And everything in Dominica is falling apart. And if we don't wake up and see that, we just have a shell of a country, man.
1: All right. Thank you very much, Bosso. And I agree with you totally. The media houses are not as independent. A lot of them, it's not their fault. They just fear. I was trained by the likes of Mr. Ferdinand Frampton, Ken Richards in my day. So we'd have to go to every media function.

0: how sad. And I think, as Boston mentioned, you know, a lot of media people need some serious training. I've been talking to some government minister who's agreed to get the professionals to train media. Let's see how that goes. Hello, talk to me on the telephone, yes? Uh-huh. Are you there?
1: Matt, give me a minute to
0: please,
1: come
0: please,
1: through.
0: Yes, okay.
1: Matt, you see the same system and the strategy and psychology of not paying the doctors at the hospital. Matt, all of this is wrong already. No, the doctors. And Matt, the pile of dirt and garbage the Chinese have on the Pottersville Savannah. This pool is complete. Matt, can you, as the one of the best journalists, in one of them in Dominica, Matt, ask Kerry, the Minister of Sport, how, when they're going to clear up the Pottersville Savannah, the Chinese have one set of dirt and garbage on it. They're running us out, you know, Matt. We want that pile of garbage on the Pottersville Savannah out, Matt. Thank you.
0: All right. I don't think the project is totally complete, though, Blessings. I'm sure that something will be done, because I still see a lot of work taking place there. They may have painted on the outside, but in terms of internal work, I don't think they're complete. So let's see. Let's see what happens, you know, whether they will remove the pile of dirt that Blessings is concerned about in quick time. Let's do this and come back.
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3: Last week was a thriller. This week will be epic. Sheridan Gregoire, Mr. G, Part 2. 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
4: So we established a company, Baitrini Industries Limited, and I established the garment factory on Bath Road in Roseau. And then we decided to do this national trade show at the St. Martin School. And that trade show was, it took place in there for 2 months. In fact, every evening, every night, there were activities. Well, that is where, in fact, Ophelia made her debut.
3: Sheridan Gregoire, Mr. G, Part 2. Special guest, former Prime Minister O.J. Serafin.
4: And there it was, we made the proposal to O.J. if he would lead an interim government.
3: As we revisit the chronicles of the Dominica story of 1978.
4: The committee met, and, you know, during that time, of course, there was a lot of unrest, as you know. Public servants were meeting on the sovereign. Louis Benoit and them were talking, and then they decided, all right, we're going to shut down the country.
3: Sheridan Gregoire Part 2.
5: It was something that was done in Parliament unconstitutionally because there was no president and there was no speaker, so nobody had any authority to call the House into session. O.J. Serafin couldn't tell me who called Parliament into session, so that was done unconstitutionally.
3: Host Ambassador Prince Wax, Sheridan Gregoire Part 2, this Friday on the big station, Q95 FM.

All right, Dominique, over here. Again, I'm hoping that the authorities pay attention to these doctors who have not been paid for a few months, huh? I mean, they too have their responsibilities. So do you really expect these doctors to work and no pay without job letters? There are also other health officials or workers affected. Nurses, x-ray technicians, domestic workers. Please, let's do something about it.

0: And when you see the political campaigning is on, I don't know where to find the monies, but the monies are made available. Somebody said maybe it's not the government money, maybe it's the DLP's money. That's what I have to assume, because election time, there's never a short of money. Dominique is a very, very strange place, boy. Hello, talk to him on the telephone. Yes,
1: Hello, good morning, Matt, and the people of Dominica.
0: Good morning to you, my brother. How you doing? Yes.
1: I'm doing good. I'm calling from Tisha. Matt, today's a free update?
0: Yes, a free update. It's an open line.
1: Okay, good. Matt, let me say this to the people of Dominica. Very something I observed that becoming a trend, especially between Marriott, Wesley, Woodford Hill, and Calabishie. Concord. These are the places that are close to the airport. Matt, whether a party win or lose, whoever go in, whoever come out, Matt, the airport will be finished. Okay? Let's keep that in our mind. It will be finished. Matt, development will come. But what I'm seeing, a trend that has been taken on, is that people selling out their land left, right, and center. Matt, I'm going to call a country. My name's Stacia. I'm between three countries, Sabre, St. Barts, St. Kitts, and St. Martin. I'm not going to call any of these islands. So, lest I put somebody in trouble. But I have seen it happen in one of those islands, that they sold out. The people of that island sell out their properties to the foreigners.
0: But do you really expect... Let me just ask you a question. Given the state of the economy, how do you expect these people, the suffering farmers, to make a dime? Don't you think that the property is the only thing they can turn to if they have no savings? I mean, I'm just looking for a solution. Just pretend that you're one of the farmers there. What would be your alternative?
1: Good. Matt, that's what I was coming to. Mm-hmm. Things are rough in Dominica.
0: Exactly.
1: Things are tight. I know, Matt. Look at your gasoline is almost $20. And I'm coming down again. Imagine what it is to buy a gas to Rose. Every time I travel from Margaret to Rose, I have to fill up my tank again. It's tight. But I'm coming with the U.S. So it's easy for me. Cool. But Matt, what I'm saying is this. That country, you know what they did? They put a halt, and they lease their land. They don't sell it. They lease their land to who want to use the land. So it's a win-win with steep and stiff conditions on the contract. So even if the person leaves the land belongs to them. But yet, if I let's assume I have a friend who's selling a land for $75,000 right now, $75,000. If I come to Dominica, I want to build a big project. A friend comes to Dominica, I want to build a big project. He see that land is very pleasing. It's very, you know, attractable. He wants that land, but I can lease it to you. If you agree to lease it, there's a lot of foreign people leasing the land to put a project or a business. Yes, in 7 months I can make back that money if I said lease it for $10,000 a month. But at the end of the exercise, I have my property. And that's what a lot of countries all up to the Bahamas are doing. They're not even selling out much. Even Angola getting tight of selling out their land. So what I'm saying is this, things are rough. But come up with another option. Let us lease it 50 years. There's a family right now, you know, Mark, who leased the land for 100 years. And the person who leased it built apartment. Mark, that's a win-win. They cannot lose. The owner died. Now the family, the children now are benefiting. So that's what I'm saying. Let us lease the land instead of sell it. You want to do business? You like my prime land? I'm going to lease it for you. That's the terms and condition.
0: I think it's a very good suggestion, though. But let's see if Dominicans will take the advice. Thank you, caller. Thank you.

0: 7th from 9 a.m. to 10 a.m. Kyrie. October 8th from 9 a.m. to 10 a.m. Q905. October 8th from 10 a.m. to 11 a.m. Vice Radio, October 14th from 10:30 a.m. to 11:30 a.m. They'll be addressing the issue, the new tariff on electricity bills. Dominica, tie your waist. Tie your waist. All right, we're going to come back, Dominica. We have a short stop with our friends here from EMS. So stick around. We'll continue to talk at the 9:30 hour. Stick around.
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0: All right, Dominica, we're here with a friend from EMS. Good morning to you, my brother. Long time.
3: Indeed. Good morning to you, Matt, and the wonderful listeners of Q95, the big station. Always a pleasure being here with you in the studio. You're second to none. And this program is really a wonderful vehicle that reaches thousands. 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EMS Limited, 12 years in business. We have really come a far way. And we're so thankful for the many customers, thousands of customers who have made us the success we are today. Today we want to discuss MyDia Air Conditioned Units. 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We want to say thank you for partnering with EMS, the energy experts, as we strive to reduce your energy costs but provide wonderful cooling solutions. Mm-hmm. So MyDia is a very energy efficient unit. It's currently rated at 22 SEER, Matt, and SEER is an acronym for Seasonal Energy Efficiency Ratio. It means the higher the number, the less you pay in electricity bills. You just mentioned for November 1, there'll be a hike. So even if you have once you have a MyDia installed, even when the hike comes, you still pay less comparatively to run the MyDia than many other brands out there. So the hike will affect us. It's a serious, challenge facing us. But with MyDia, you'll still be able to get cooling solutions at reasonable rates in terms of how the consumption. So here it is. We currently have in stock the 12,000 BTU, which is the smallest size we carry. Mm-hmm. Ideal for a bedroom, maybe 12 feet by 15 feet, a small office or so. And 12,000, we go all the way up to the 5-ton size, so 12,000, 18,000, 24,000, of course, the 3-ton or 36,000, and the 5-ton. We have the high wall type, or you can have the floor-to-ceiling model. And of course, if you're into the cassette or you need some other solution, we can provide that. Our very name confirms, Matt, we're the energy experts. It's energy management solutions. And whatever solution you need, we can certainly provide it. In that particular context.
0: Well, it's a preference, as I think I've asked that question before, because some people, I know with the heat as we experience, looking for air conditions, but they said, man, I know maybe 12 12,000 BTU is a little too big for me. If somebody wants a 9,000, say, BTU from your firm, would you order that?
3: Absolutely. Undoubtedly. So we try to work with your needs. So
0: okay.
3: We don't ordinarily stock the 9,000, but we can certainly order that for you and install
0: same,
3: it.
0: Same brand?
3: The same brand, my dear. Okay. Definitely. So it's a good question. So if you really need a smaller size, like a 9,000, we can facilitate that. Okay? So I mentioned the efficiency. It's 22 SEER. We also have a 2-year warranty. And Matt, I must say, many customers love that. A warranty gives you some sense of, you know, security. So that you know any challenge you have under the warranty context, we can certainly address that and bring a solution for you. Okay, if it's a manufacturing defect or a malfunction, we come out, do a diagnostic check, evaluate what's happening, and provide a solution, a long-term solution, changing the part or the component at no cost to you.
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3: 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And that's a very good thing to note. 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We don't. It's actually available at no additional charge.
0: What's normally the durability of the machines that you carry?
3: Once you service on time, in terms of the preventative maintenance and all things considered, an AC can give you maybe between 8 and 10 years comfortably, even more in certain conditions. Okay? But that investment could give you a wonderful return in that period. 8 to 10 years.
0: What about the environment where you set up these machines? If you're close to the sea, and things like that, you know, come up. What is your advice?
3: Excellent question. So our units are coated what we call hypographins. The hypographin solution is used at the factory level to coat all the components. So if you live in the area, let's say you're in Calabashi or Woodford Hill. Okay, but you're close to the Atlantic Ocean or the Caribbean Sea, no problem, because it's anti-corrosive. The hypographin solutions is anti-corrosive and anti-aging. So you get 12 times more coverage with an idea than other units out there. So it's very resilient.
0: And that's the word, resilient.
3: Very resilient, and it could withstand sea blasts and high salt air content and so forth. And other factors, even sulfur. You know, you live in an area that is very dense of sulfur deposits and so, no problem. The hypographin's coating would give you added protection.
0: What about the people who live in the cooler areas?
3: No problem.
0: And you experience some dampness there.
3: Right. Here again, that coating, the hypographin's coating, gives you the kind of resilience and protection that you need in those harsh conditions in some cases.
0: Let's take a quick break. We'll come right back.
3: Of course.
0: Of course, of EMS. Stick around.
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0: Back to you.
3: Yes, sir. Thank you so much. I just wanted to add the fact that with MyDia, beside the great savings you get because of the high efficiency and the two-year warranty, and of course you mentioned the resilience of the units in certain harsh environmental conditions, I wanted to add the fact that our units use R32 refrigerant, which is environmentally friendly and has zero impact on the ozone layer. So we live in a world now where global warming is real.
0: Oh, yes.
3: It has a high impact throughout the world. And we know that the summers have been extremely hot, which is indicative.
0: Summers alone in the recent days,
3: talk
0: man.
3: To me.
0: God.
3: Yes.
0: You sweat.
3: Right. Oppressive
0: nighttime.
3: Heat.
0: Yeah.
3: Yes. Nighttime. And here it is. We're saying with R32 refrigerant is environmentally friendly. And it actually cools. It works faster to cool than the 410A on other types. So R32, you benefit in both ways, not only environmentally friendly, but very, very efficient in terms of cooling, okay? And I want to mention the fact our units are smart units, Matt, so you can use your smartphone and, of course, download the app.
0: So I can use my phone right now.
3: Right now. And before you get to Point Michelle, you turn the unit on at the desired temperature, okay? Or you leave home, you forget the unit on, you turn it off when you get to the office or on the way using the smartphone. So it's smart. You use Wi-Fi or data to engage with the unit and to give it make the arrangements through the smartphone as to the temperature required and so forth. Also with the app, it's called the Smart Home app, you can actually get alerts as when servicing is due. It gives you alerts if there's some kind of malfunction or some technical challenge. The app would give you information in real time.
0: What advice would you give in terms of, as you said, maintenance?
3: We recommend, based on the conditions, at least once every 3 months, you do preventative maintenance, comprehensive cleaning, and so forth. Mm-hmm. But in some cases, with the conditions are really harsh, a lot of dust and so forth, you may consider maybe once every 2 months. So it's relative based on the conditions and the factors surrounding your operation. Okay? It would certainly vary.
0: So if you don't have, say, if you don't have the warranty, or if you have the warranty, that's absolutely free?
3: No, there's a small cost to do the maintenance, the servicing, the units. Very, very competitive. So it's not really free, but what is actually free is if the warranty is, if you have an issue where there's a malfunction or a defect.
0: Okay.
3: Correct, based on the manufacturing process. We evaluate it and we change that part and provide the service at no charge to you.
0: Okay.
3: That part is definitely free.
0: Just wanted to clarify it. Yes.
3: Well, happy you did. Thank you so very much. So that's covered, and we want to also encourage customers to come today, check us out at EMS. Adjacent to Auto Trade, obliquely opposite E-Zone. 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And join many others who have switched to MyDia and who are testifying of the great savings. Many persons say the only regret they have is not switching earlier to the MyDia unit. Comparatively speaking, when you look at the consumption with older units they had compared to the new MyDia, the savings are second to none. Okay? So we want to cover that, and with the limited time available, we want to also mention the fact we have solar PV systems available.
0: Okay.
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0: Thank you, my brother.
3: Thank you so much.
0: Have a great day.
3: Same to
0: Say
3: you.
0: Say hi to your team. 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
3: Wonderful.
0: Bye-bye.
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0: Now we're going to continue taking your phone calls. It's an open line.
4: Morning, Matt. Matt, I thought we were going to be getting an ease from our light bill with geothermal, all the testing they were doing there, Matt. What happened to that? When we're going to get an ease from the geothermal, we spent millions of dollars on that. Now we have to pay tax, higher taxes on electricity, Matt. What happening to us in Dominicana, Matt? We just sitting long time, we just taking everything like a tablet. Not even all tablet people can swallow, because some tablet too big for your throat. But it look like Dominicans willing to swallow. Some Dominicans willing to swallow any tablet they shove down their throat, whether in electricity, whether in water, whether in hospital, whether in electoral reform, whatever the hell it is, we just taking the tablet and we just saying, what can we do? We can do a lot. If we just all get together when we have to get together. It's not half there, half over there, and half down there. Have a blessed day, Matt.

0: Remember some time ago that we saw an increase in the Wasco bills, and the Prime Minister promised an adjustment. No adjustment just yet, especially for the small business owners. An automatic fee has been added to their bills, and nothing has been done about it. Luke Domlek is going to increase their bills from November. Yesterday, insurance company, I paid for my vehicle. They told me the premium went up. Also, you went to pay your vehicle, your insurance, and it went up by 20%. Are you surprised? The VAT was suspended on some basic items. It's now back. Gas is almost $20 a gallon. Things are just too difficult in Dominica. And something, somebody says, some things must change. This Dominic increase is not just about diesel. It's a fixed tariff similar to the Wasco last increase. Tire waste. All right, let's go back to the telephone. Tire waste. Hello, talk to me. Yes? Uh-huh.
1: Matt, finally.
0: Finally. Let me hear you again.
1: Yes, Matt, finally. Matt, maybe you're not understanding when I'm talking to you. Matt, the Earth Movement is over for how many months now, Matt? The major Earth Movement. First of all, Matt, the Chinese could have disposed of that somewhere else. But the Chinese are not asking for permission, you know. Chinese doing what they want in Dominica, Matt. Matt, where there is a consistent sequence of events, coincidence is absent. For in the laws of coincidence, there is no consistency. The doctors that are not being paid, they chase the nurses already. And not a coincidence. The Chinese won the hospital. You remember Matt Skerritt said we'll be having some Chinese nurses and doctors to assist us in the hospital, Matt? Can you recall that?
0: We all recall that.
1: Okay. So I am saying, Matt, even what the partner call and tell you about how people Wesley married God, that is what he's telling you, Matt. All over Dominica, the Chinese are buying and passport wheelers and dealers, politicians, everybody are buying up Dominica in a very covert or secret way, Matt. And we are not aware of it. So when I talk about Pottersville, Matt, there are a lot of young men that would take a football and say, let me go Pottersville. Matt, the longer the Chinese keep that place occupied with all the barriers and overgrown grass and shrubs and whatever, who tell you young people and they want to talk about, oh, they go, they get it won and all kind of thing. Matt, Dominica is being ravaged. Dominica is being fed upon. The vampires, Matt, are sucking the blood of Dominica, and we are too busy fighting one another to see we are losing Dominica. Thank you.
0: I have no money for that, the mighty Sparrow.

And you know, from an announcement I saw recently, bread increase coming up soon. We saw that big announcement from Ruben's Bakery. Effective 12th of October, we will be implementing a price increase on our products at Ruben's Bakery. Or tie your waist. Good morning to you, Ruben's Bakery, and all the bakers in this land.

The sparrow was real, you know. What about the firearm licenses that the Prime Minister said was raised and had to address the issue, huh? Yes, it's going to be an increase of tariff on the electricity bills come November 1.

0: I suspect a lot of us would have to turn off the... the main switch, you know, when we leave our homes. It's tight.
1: Matt, good morning to you.
0: Morning, my brother.
1: The guy who made the point about, you know, preserving our lands, you know, particularly our agricultural lands, you know, he's making a great point. Because not only that, this will have an effect on the children of the farmers who will want to farm will not even find the land. And the lands are being sold to people who have money, and this is who can develop the land. And what happens when you sell these lands in these areas? They put some, you know, valuable structures or components on the land, and you know, the land value will increase. And so it will become very difficult for persons who want to buy land as villagers again to sort of purchase land within the community where they were raised. So in hindsight, we must look at it as a more positive way of thinking with respect to preserving our land, and let us have continuity with respect to breeding a new set of farmers, a new set of producers in whatever aspect they want to go in agriculture, so that we can at least find it necessary to sustain our country. Remember, not all of the lands in these areas are accessible based on the mountainous nature. And so we have to be mindful that, look, we need to have a certain amount of land preserved to continue our food production. See what happened in Calabashes some years ago. A lot of farmers sold their land for foreigners. And you can see, if you go to Calabashes now, in Calabashes Heights, you will see a lot of big houses in the area. What has happened is that the value of the property has gone up. And even today, many people in Calabashes cannot purchase land because of this kind of transformation. And so we have to be mindful that agricultural land is supposed to be preserved. Mm-hmm. And I think in our act, I mean, even it should be a disincentive, because I believe the Agricultural Act provides that, I can't remember if it's the Small Tenancies Act, but it provides that agricultural land should be sold at a low fee, you know, just to sort of disincentivize, you know, persons from maybe purchasing. Because when you start selling lands at that kind of exorbitant price, it affects the villagers themselves, because they will grow up not even having a piece of land to even build a house. And so we have to be mindful about the whole sentimental value of these lands, and to educate the people of the area as to what it means to have, you know, to transfer those lands to their children, or to persons who want to undertake some sort of enterprise on the farm. So do not discount that what the guy is saying, because it really does affect the whole socio-economic outlook of things. And you know, given the economic situation worldwide, and particularly so in Dominica, and given that the price of land is going up, and given the airport itself as one of the major capital projects that is undertaking, and the value of the land in terms of how it will be sold in the future. So we mustn't discount that, and I think the government should come in with some sort of regulatory policy with respect to maintaining the price that we're supposed to sell agricultural lands as opposed to commercial property and probably residential property. Okay, so let us look at it as a positive insight, and look towards, you know, remedying that situation, because it's not going to be good. It's not going to augur well for those who are coming behind to have to be left without land and have to find big money to buy land which already their parents have. So we must be mindful that even if you want to sell some land to ease up the pain, but you must have a certain amount, you know, within, you know, what they call control and manage respect for your kids who are coming up, you know, or your grandkids as well. So thanks, Matt.

0: Good morning to you, Matt. I'm hearing your conversation this morning. Let me start with my brethren, Blessing. Sound like Blessing is only there in the wilderness fighting for Dominic. But there are others fighting like yourself. But I think that the majority of the people don't want change. It seems like. Because they rather sit and complain. You know, Blessing just said it this morning again. He has something that he said where there's a consistent sequence of events. Coincidence is not in the picture, man. And you know that line I'm talking about. And he is right. It's not going to change. And unless the people understand, there will be no change unless they, and I will consistently say, they, the people, change. They could call and complain about the Wasco, light, water. They could complain about everything else. Condition of the island, the workforce, money, people not being paid. But it all leads back to the people. Because when the people stand up, Matt, and take action to let the government know who is the real government, the people who they hire to run the place will respond to their demands. It's that simple. But people don't know their power. They don't understand who is in charge. They think you put a person in government to be in charge of you. No. That is just a manager of the store, so to speak. So if the people want change, the people must stand up and the people must take actions in their own hands to make that change. Don't expect the people at the top to make a change for you. You could complain from now till God come. I'm done.
1: You almost think that this song is was sung about Dominica. It touched every issue affecting us. What you raising, Ivinia? You raising what? Upa Eze. I myself raising what I have. What you have?

Again, please tune into the various radio stations in the next few days at the following dates and times for information as it relates to the implementation of new tariff on electricity bills to take effect from November 1, 2026. Oh, you thought I was joking. On DBS Radio, October 7th, 9 a.m. to 10 a.m. Kyrie, October 8th, 9 a.m. to 10 a.m. Q95, October 8th, 10 a.m. to 11 a.m. Vibes Radio, October 14th, from 10:30 a.m. to 11:30 a.m. New tariffs come to take effect from November 1.

Somebody says, I think the leasing of land is some good advice. That's what is done in Africa. No foreigner actually owns land. They lease it to 50 or for 50 to 99 years.

morning, good morning. If you have a company and you hire a manager to give you the desired results, however, you are getting no results,

one day not to renew the contract of the manager or try to get another manager, fire that manager. I'm saying this to say that Mr. Blackmore and the Ministry of Legal Affairs, National Security, have done all of what they could. I believe they have done all what they could in terms of those illegal firearms and this type of firearm crimes and so. How many amnesties, my brother? People still didn't cooperate and bring in firearms. Education, meetings in certain communities, and it continues. And the shameful thing is persons are being arrested, the police working hard, risking their lives, matters taken to court, persons convicted, a slap on the wrist, making the police work look like they're working in vain. That's unfair to our officers. That is unfair to law enforcement. So I believe the problem is with the persons, the magistrates, those responsible for handing down those judgments. They are the manager, those managers. I think we need to look into a different direction. Do not renew their contracts, fire them. On their own, they supposedly even resign, because they are causing more harm to society

Somebody asking a question. Didn't Clarence Christian say that unlike the UWP government, this government has always met the commitment on their commitments on time? Why are the doctors not receiving or not getting paid on time? Can Clarence Christian explain? I would like to hear the explanation or excuses from Clarence. The mighty Sparrow was one of the most influential persons in Calypso. He was the most influential person in Calypso, period. He twice won the King of Kings. Oh yes. He was truly the king of the world in Calypso.

0: But what's what baffles me, and I cannot understand this, these are the same people that will continue voting for this government. Oh boy, time is of the essence here. It's 7 minutes before we take some phone calls. Good morning, yes? Uh-huh.
1: Good morning, Matt.
0: Good morning to you.
1: Matt, the previous caller was, at first I thought he was thinking exactly that, like the way I was thinking.
0: Mm-hmm.
1: But I want to simplify it. If you have a government that is making decisions without informing you, they're making agreements with other countries and not being transparent with you to tell you what those agreements are. In other words, these agreements are secret. How can you judge them? And when it comes to the finances, we're also in the dark. So there's no transparency. Matt, when we say transparency and accountability, these are not light words, you know, that should just be thrown by the wayside when you are giving someone to take care of your business. They need to account to you and they need to be transparent with you. Otherwise, you are creating fertile ground for theft. Theft of your property, theft of your money. You're just giving it away. If you put a manager in charge of a thing and he cannot account to you and be transparent with you, how are you gonna avoid him stealing from you? You're making it so easy for him to steal from you. And the fact that he bullies you on top of it, when you ask for transparency, he uses the power of the company to bully you when you ask, how dare you ask of me transparency and accountability? And he will tell you, I have been more transparent than anybody else that you've employed. These are the kind of things we're getting from this administration. How can you tolerate such a person? Matt, I think I've said enough. Good morning. Have a nice day.

0: Hello Farms with Charlie's Pharmacy. Our final call for the morning. Hello. Yes.
1: Hello.
0: Yes.
1: Hello. Good morning.
0: Morning to you. Morning.

0: I don't know what can be done to eradicate the pigeons from the hospital, because the sense they are giving, it's not healthy. The way they are taking it, the hospital, it's not good. It's unsightly. So I don't know what can be done to get rid of those pigeons at the hospital, because they are green day by day. Thank you very much.
1: I've got to go. Tune in to Talk on the Block.

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0: Cough, cold, sore throat, getting you down? 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
1: Good morning, good morning, good morning, and welcome to another episode of Jolly's Health Vibes, the health education talk show that promises to deliver you credible health information with a little vibes wrapped in there. My name is Trudy, and it is my pleasure, as usual, to be on with you on a Wednesday morning. Joining me this morning is my co-host, Leona. Leona, good morning to you.
2: Good morning to you, Trudy. Good morning to everyone listening. And I must say the rainy season has started, but today started off quite bright. So yeah. I'm feeling good about that.
1: Yes, definitely. We in the month of October. And here on Health Vibes, we had quite a packed month in September. And now we are moving nicely into the independence season and yet still much health awareness in the month of October as well. So in September, there were multiple health awareness areas, and we aimed to focus on a few, on Health Vibes, prostate cancer awareness, PMOS awareness. It was the month of the elderly as well. We focused on that. And this month, October, also brings with it several awareness issues. Breast Cancer Awareness Month is the month of October. I know the Dominica Cancer Society hosted a successful Walk for Cancer Care on Saturday, bringing out people both in the North and in the Roseau and environs area walking for care for cancer. So not walking for cancer, but walking towards awareness and care for cancer. Cancer, of course, affecting so many people, and awareness always critical. But the month of October specifically is Breast Cancer Awareness Month. So good morning to all of you out there, those who took part in the walk on Saturday, the Walk for Cancer Care, and those of you, of course, part of the Dominica Cancer Society, doing the work to raise awareness about cancer and about treatment opportunities, screening opportunities as well for cancer. So good morning. We are on line as well. We are live. So good morning to all our listeners who join us regularly via the Facebook page of Q95 FM and the YouTube channel of Q95 FM. Good morning to you all, and good morning to all our other regular listeners, those listening to us on radio, those listening to us from their workplaces, those listening to us from their homes, wherever you may be. Good morning to you. Leona, what is and I asked Justin for this last week, so I will ask you, what is the vibes like at Jolly's Pharmacy in the independence season? The month of October has begun. Last week, we were still in September. I asked Justin for, she said, well, she anticipates decorations and music and vibes. October is here. Leona, what is it like at Jolly's Pharmacy?
2: I'll definitely say the vibes is vibesy. across all our locations, we are now, you know, fully decked out in our decorations. Mm-hmm. We have, you know, our madras out. And this year, I feel like our decor took a Kalinago madras turn.
1: Okay.
2: So we have, you know, the dried fig leaf, the woven stuff. And it's really, really nice looking. Just this morning, I was telling my coworkers at the King George branch, we have a little stall section at the front, so the local products are under there, and there's a bit of a, you know, the stall structure that's made on top with bamboo and a roof of madras, I can say. So it's really looking good in terms of, you know, getting us up to the spirit spirits really remind us that we are in the Creole season, the independent season. Mm-hmm. And of course, the floors are getting much busier as we're seeing persons coming in, not just for their medications, but, you know, the diasporans are coming in. Mm-hmm. The people are definitely coming down to Tongue more, you know, to see what's out there and what is going around in the Tongue for the season. So the foot traffic is much greater, mm-hmm. and we're happy for that. We're getting to see some customers we've not seen in a while come in and stock up on your products that you need to take back with you. So mm-hmm. it's going good. It's a good season. And of course, the music. Yesterday mm-hmm. we had a lot of Chubby on our section, and it was quite the scene. We were dancing in the background, so it's been good.
1: Okay, so if you plan to head over to any Jolly's Pharmacy location, you just heard it from Leona. Jolly's is in gear for the independent season, so make a turn, as they say, to Jolly's Pharmacy, Great George Street, King George the Fifth Street, JP Mega down there in Fokole, and of course at Portsmouth Sugarloaf Estate. And good morning to all of you at those branches as well. And I know that our listeners will be very pleased to head on to Jolly's with all the Creole atmosphere mm-hmm. that's already in play. I want to remind people, I mean, it is, as Leona said, the season where people are visiting Dominica, coming from overseas, and even us locals, we have a distinct issue with biting midges. I know mm-hmm. people who visit tend to get a little shocker when the midges attack. There is a product that I particularly love from Jolly's, produced by Jolly's Manufacturing, and that's Bay Off. Bay Off really helps in preventing those bites from those biting midges and mosquitoes and other insects. So if you're heading into Jolly's and you know you're going to be outdoors, it's the independent season, and you're going to be fetting, you're going to be, you know, you're heading over to TV Lodge when that comes around and so on, make sure you grab your Bay Off. Over the weekend, I was out, Leona, and I was attacked. I had forgotten my Bay Off. I tried something somebody had, and the midges still bit me, but I know normally when I have my Bay Off, that does not happen. So just a word of caution to those of you out there to pick up your Bay Off at Jolly's Pharmacy for this season, please.
2: They are very resilient, very like country, so you know you need to find the ways that work, and yes, it works.
1: Yes. So Leona, I know you had an update you wanted to share with us.
2: Yes, so uh-huh. in the continuous journey of learning, of course, mm. and that's what any healthcare profession is, we come across new things that will benefit or may benefit the population. And so this morning I want to talk about a new class of medications that it has been there in terms of being approved for a few years, but it's now getting more traction, and we've not seen it here as yet. Mm-hmm. But of course, you never know what might come into your regimen. And so today, I want to talk about PCABs, and what they are potassium competitive acid blockers. Mm-hmm. And what they do, or most of us, I should say, have heard of medications like omeprazole or pantoprazole mm-hmm. that can be used for acid reflux. Right. So these are a newer class of acid-reducing medications. And one of the first to become available internationally is vonoprazan. So it's something that's different, but one of the great benefits about it is that they work extremely well, but as opposed to the PPIs where you have to take it before meals, and oftentimes we forget, and so that can affect the efficacy. These new classes of drugs, you can take them with or without food. Mm-hmm. So that's a benefit for those of us who may be struggling or suffering with gastroesophageal reflux disease, and we might have a little iffiness in terms of remembering when and how to take our meds. So it approaches the same problem. So it blocks the acid that's produced in the stomach, and in that way, it reduces the amount of acid that's in the stomach and can reduce the symptoms of reflux disease. Mm-hmm. So definitely one worth asking your doctor about. One worth doing your own research or coming into the pharmacy and discussing about. And we'll see how the local prescribing may change with the new advent of this medication.
1: Okay, so the name, Leona?
2: The name of the one that's approved is vanoprazam.
1: Vanoprazam, okay. So that's something that we may be seeing out there. So just a tidbit there in the pharmacy world. And as research continues, of course, you get new things coming up and new remedies, I would say, for problems that may be common, such as GERD. Mm-hmm. So this is interesting to note. And whilst you're talking about gastrointestinal issues, this morning, actually, our topic is all about food. And so we have somebody in studio with us. This morning, we're going to be very much into the focus of food safety and with the approaching independence celebrations and the extreme food consumption that we anticipate that comes with the independence season. We definitely decided it's important to take a strong look at food safety. So we're going to take a quick break. When we come back, we're going to introduce our guest. She's in studio. She's been waiting. She's ready. She's all primed up. But I'm going to introduce her when we get back from our break. 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We're going to take a break when we get back. As I said, we'll be introducing our guest and we'll be delving into food safety, particularly ahead of this festive season. Stay tuned.

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0: family shopping experience.
1: Okay, and we are back with you. You're listening to Jolly's Health Vibes. And as I said before the break, the independent season is approaching, and one of the main aspects of celebrating our culture is food, the foods, you know. And but so much goes into food and it being safe. And you know, the sale of food and what are the do's and don'ts, that we definitely decided it's time to have a conversation about this on Health Vibes. So joining us this morning on the program is a senior environmental health officer, Kalma Louis. She has responsibility specifically for food safety, and she has agreed to join us this morning to give us all the details as it relates to food safety and Dominica and what is in practice. So, Kalma, good morning to you.
2: To you too, good morning. And to our listening public, I would like to say good morning. And thank you for inviting me to your program this morning.
1: Okay. I know it's independent season approaching, as I said, and it must be a busy season for your department. Why is it that at a time like this, a festive season like this, we see such an additional importance placed on food safety?
2: An importance is always placed on food safety, mm-hmm, at Environmental Health Department.
1: Okay.
2: Not only during the season.
1: Okay.
2: A little bit more emphasis is placed on it, okay, during this time, because we have a lot of persons coming into food. And, you know, a lot of exotic foods, a lot, uh-huh, of different foods, a lot of food, because a lot of activities and events, much more events. So more persons will be engaged in the food. Okay. So this is why we try and we do our best to ensure that persons going into the food get a knowledge of food safety and food hygiene. So when they go there, they can ensure that they provide safe food to the consumers. Okay. And the consumers will not come down with any foodborne illness or any food allergic reaction that they may have to go across to Jolly's for medication.
1: Yeah, so we want to get them into Jolly's for, you know, nice things. But we don't want our people, you know, being sick.
2: That's,
1: yes, we don't want that. What in your job, what is the most, what is the biggest issue as it relates to maintaining food safety for the public?
2: Okay, so one of the things that we do, and even during this festive season, we extend our food handlers education sessions.
1: Okay.
2: So when we extend our food handlers education sessions, we usually have sessions. In the first place, we always have sessions from January to November. Mm-hmm. There are sessions at the Environmental Health Department, and the sessions are at the end of every month, the first Monday and the last Wednesday of every month until November. There are sessions in the Roseau Health District. In other health districts, the sessions are also taking place, but they are not as regular, except for Portsmouth, which is the Thursdays. So every first Thursday, Portsmouth would do their food handlers education session, second food. But what we do as a department during those times, this independence time and those festive season, all festive season, we extend our sessions. Okay. And we extend the sessions in the form that persons will gain a knowledge and they will have understanding of food safety. So when they're serving the consumers, they will know how to do it without people getting sick. So that's a good thing, because people are conforming to the rules. So our sessions are now in the mornings. We do our sessions regularly. But because of the season, we have extended our sessions and we put it in the afternoon as well. So okay, persons who are unable to make it in the morning, they are coming to the afternoon sessions at 4:30 every afternoon and on a specific dates that are assigned, just to have people get a knowledge. Just that when people learn and they understand the importance of food safety, when they go back, they practice what they were taught, and the public will be at a better place where they will not be ill, we will not have cases of foodborne illness or food allergic reaction, because people will be conforming. So education is one of the most important things for us. Once you have a knowledge, you should be able to go back and do what you were taught, right?
1: Mm-hmm.
2: So this is a good thing. So we ask the food handlers, if you are interested in selling on those days at any event, you need to be certified by the Environmental Health Department. And this is a legal thing. This is the law. Any person who is going into the food industry must be certified by the environmental health department. You must do your medical. The doctor must sign your book. Environmental health must sign your book. You get your food handler's permit. Your permit is valid for 1 month. If you refuse, or if you are not following what you were taught, or you're going contrary to the food safety hygiene, we have a right to revoke that certificate from you. So if you are in a park or wherever you're vending and you're not meeting those standards, we can simply ask you to get out. And the thing is, we're not asking only the food handler or the person who is going to be vending to be certified. We're asking everybody who is going to be assisting the food handler to be certified, because we want everybody to have a knowledge. So that includes the driver, that includes the cashier, that includes the cleaner, because then there's a reason for that. The reason for that is that when Lava Show, you know what they want Lava Show? Mm-hmm. When the business hot,
1: okay,
2: when things hot, uh-huh, the people have a tendency of coming and assist.
1: Okay.
2: Yes? So if you can come in and assist at those times, you need to know what you're doing that will be able to provide safe food to the consumers. So that's why we're asking that everybody should be certified. Even the person who's carrying the food across for you, and transporting for you, we need to know that. The person needs to know that, because they need to know that when they take the food from wherever to bring it to the next location, that the temperature is maintained. What is hot is supposed to be hot. That they cannot make side road and bring the food when it has already passed the temperature danger zone or stayed out in the temperature danger zone for too long. So those things we need to educate people on.
3: Mm-hmm. You mentioned the duration at which your certificate or your licensure is.
2: Mm-hmm.
3: What, can you just repeat that for us?
2: It's for 1 year.
3: Okay. I thought so.
2: So mm-hmm. in 1 year, so this means if you're expiring in October, you need to attend the session so you can continue to operate before the Quail Festival, mm-hmm. without TV Lash Quail, within the, you know, and Quail in the streets and those things. You need to be certified. Mm-hmm. Yeah? So that is why you needed to attend a session. Not now, but at least before expiration date.
3: Right. Yeah? Okay. And with your extended hours, where can they find that?
2: Okay, so we have the sessions. We have sessions. Today is what? Today's
1: the 7th.
2: Mm-hmm. So we should be, there will be a session this afternoon at 4:30.
1: Okay.
2: And there will be one on the 12th and one on the 14th. So those, today is at 4:30. So anybody who wishes to be certified can now find us up at PSU, Public Service Union. That's where we have our sessions. That's where our sessions are usually held. And, you know, we're having a large crowd, so we're asking people to be on time. Some people think as though, if I come, I come. If I don't come, I don't come. And they expect to be certified. If you come in late, you definitely will not be certified. So you need to be seated before 4:30.
1: Okay. Yeah? Okay. So several sessions in this month,
2: mm-hmm.
1: coming up,
2: mm-hmm.
1: and one this afternoon.
2: Yes.
1: Okay. Now, the session in the food... Okay. Before I ask about the sessions themselves, we're talking here about people who have the intention of vending,
2: mm-hmm.
1: You know, selling to people. But what is the education process from environmental health perspective for people having family. Big events, mm-hmm. family events, mm-hmm. Even schools? Because this is a time too where people just have gatherings. It's gathering time, you know what I mean? So Curl Day, for instance, you would have people doing little things both at home and in the school setting as well, and sharing food at work.
3: Mm-hmm.
1: Oh yes, mm-hmm. and at work everybody has a work lunch, brunch, and it's big food time.
2: Yeah.
1: Mm-hmm.
2: One of the mistakes that people make, I think it is important that if you're having somebody catering for your event,
1: mm-hmm.
2: at your workplace or anyway, it's always good to consult with environmental health.
1: Okay.
2: And this is something that we would want people to start doing. So you can, if you have a vendor in mind, you can find out if that person is meeting the requirements of environmental health, because we would have to do inspections at your home. We'll have to do those inspections to ensure we'll treat your home like we treat it like a business,
1: okay,
2: a food place. So we'll go in and do our inspections. We'll make ensure that you have everything certified, your place is in order to provide food. And all schools, most of the schools, they call for certification.
1: Mm-hmm.
2: They do call to be certified as food handlers, because they provide food, especially the schools that provide cooking
1: lunch okay.
2: to the children. Mm-hmm. So they must, the persons there must be certified. When it comes to the individual and home, mm-hmm. this is where we have the problem. So mm-hmm. the only education that we can give the person is to ensure that sometimes the persons are not certified as food handlers. And I might, somebody tell me, Karma, prepare and bake some cod fish now today, you know? So you want to know that if you're preparing from home for to take to a workplace, that you follow certain rules, like mm-hmm. you prepare your food and ensure that it is kept hot, and your hands are supposed to be cleaned, your kitchen is supposed to be treated like any facility, so you have to be mindful that whatever you do, that it can impact or you can get the person that's consuming, so you have to go within a time frame and prepare those foods. So when you get to the place that it is meeting the correct temperature, that whatever the person ate, there is no organisms that was able to cause the people to be sick. Yeah.
1: Mm-hmm.
2: So this is one thing that we want to educate the persons about, people who prepare in small portions to take to workplace, mm-hmm. that they meet, they do certain and things that will be able to keep the food in order. And it's always good for if you know like yearly they call on you to do those things, it's not a difficult thing to attend a health education session and get certified and have the knowledge of food safety.
1: Mm-hmm. Yeah, so I guess if you know, for instance, you're one of those people, everybody likes your kalalu or your yes. whatever, and once a year is you they asking to yeah. make it for the people at work. You can go to a session.
2: Just to say something. Mm-hmm. The schools, I know the schools sometimes ask different homes to prepare or different
1: yes,
2: parents
1: to bring to in things.
2: Mm-hmm. The schools can also ensure that whoever they ask in, that they know they know where the food is coming from.
1: Mm-hmm.
2: So they know from which parent the food is coming from, and they can also try to get some of the parents who they usually ask to be certified. So when we come into the sessions for the schools, they can invite those parents. The same thing with the churches. The churches will have potlucks during Creole Day. They will have those things. Mm-hmm. So the people that they're asking should be certified people. You have an idea where the food is coming from which home, that the persons are maintain hygiene at home, that the persons have, even if they're not certified, but they're well good in their hygienic areas, that they will wash and that they will sanitize, that they will keep the food at a correct temperature, that they will cook the food and ensure that it gets to the place before any microorganism can grow and multiply in that food.
3: Mm-hmm. You mentioned when you go to the schools, so mm-hmm. that is something that you offer as well in terms of doing special sessions for groups of persons. So mm-hmm. is it that if I have maybe, I don't know, some big wedding and we decide we're catering for the wedding or whatnot, is it possible that you can contact environmental health to do a special session outside of your usual, if you meet maybe a certain number requirement? That's a possibility.
2: Of course, that Great. Is not a problem for us, because this is we want to ensure that whenever people eat and you have mass crowd gathering, that mm-hmm. you will not have any foodborne illness occurring during these times. You understand me? And it can happen mm-hmm. because people can prepare. They prepare overnight, they prepare at what time, and they didn't keep the correct temperature of the food. Let's say, for example, they might prepare stuffed eggs. Now, stuffed eggs is supposed to be kept chilled. Now, the person may just prepare it and just leave it on the cupboard, and the event is 4 o'clock in the afternoon, but they did mm-hmm. that early in the morning, or they did it last night because it's time-consuming. They prepared crab back. Crab back is supposed to be kept at a correct temperature, and, you know, it is a potentially dangerous food. You understand? So if you don't keep those things, and I'm just telling the consumers that when they're eating, you're supposed to know and what you're eating and where you're eating from. You understand? So all those things, you can be a wise consumer and you can know where you're purchasing from. You can know who's preparing and where your food is coming from. I don't eat anyway.
3: And of course, besides just the temperatures and the practices, we also have to look at if we are sick. So if we have the flu, if we have illnesses like H. pylori, which can be transferred in that way, if maybe you go to the washroom and your hands are not properly washed and that ends up in the food and so on. Mm-hmm. So it's also your health too. And I know these big events coming up, you know, we are preparing and we're putting everything together. But ethics, if we do become sick because, you know, we're working long hours, we're exposed to an influx of persons, that it is only right that you take the necessary precautions. Maybe that means you might not be able to be in the kitchen, but you get somebody else to fill in for you, or whatever the case may be.
2: Mm-hmm. That's correct.
1: Mm-hmm. So what are, and as Leona mentioned, this whole aspect of you may use the washroom and you know, you may have some sort of illness,
2: mm-hmm.
1: That can be transferred via food. What are some of the basic tips in terms of hygiene that you give or you tell to people who are preparing food? What are some of the most basic hygiene tips that people should keep in mind when they are preparing food?
2: Okay, so when you are exposed to the session, there mm-hmm. is a component on personal hygiene.
1: Okay.
2: So there's an area specifically for personal hygiene.
1: Okay.
2: And we tell people how to, if they are sick, if you have diarrhea, to stay away from the food establishments, as the owner says.
1: Mm-hmm.
2: If you're preparing and you're sick for the time, get somebody else to assist you. You understand? We say to hand hygiene is very important, and hand hygiene is the key to prevent any foodborne illness.
1: Mm-hmm.
2: So it's not hand sanitizer. So that's why we tell people, even the vendors, that you need to have hand washing facilities. And wherever you are, if there is not one available, you can make. There's makeshift. So you can use a bucket to tap and have a little your soap liquid there and wash hands regularly. We say to keep clean. That is the most important thing, because when you keep clean, your reflection is a mirror of what you cook and sell. You understand?
1: Mm-hmm.
2: So if I come and I see you looking good, if I see you looking clean, at the back can have a pail of pee-pee. But you're looking clean. So I will purchase because you're looking clean. You understand me? So that is one thing. And if you have the flu, stay away, because the flu, you know, you have to be sneezing, you have to be coughing. And if you're vending outside, we also tell you to ensure that you cover your food and keep it away from people. So the thing is, once you are not well, once you are ill, once you have diarrhea, once you have signs of those sickness, it is always good to stay away. And properly attired.
1: Mm-hmm.
2: You have to be properly attired. If you are a consumer and you go to a vendor, the vendor has a sleeveless, no hairy strings, their pum pum shorts or their short pants on them. Come on, would you want to buy? You know? Mm-hmm. So you have to see the person, because when you're going out to sell on those days, it's not, you're not coming to the event. And a lot of time, people dress like they're coming to the event, but they are mm-hmm. still food vendors.
1: Mm-hmm.
2: So you really cannot identify who they are. They are the back there, and people buy. And, you know, sometimes I say, gosh, consumers need to learn to understand that if those persons are not properly attired, because a strand of hair, if you do not have a hairy string, can fall. If you do not have a hair net, can fall in a glass of juice. It can fall in the food, and that is a turn off.
1: Mm-hmm.
2: You understand me? You may sweat. You may do different things. So why would you want to dress coming? And these are some of the things that we tell our food handlers. When you're going, dress properly. Do not dress like you're going to the event. If you choose to go to the event, then pay your money and go to the event. If you choose to vend, then that is it for the night. You mm-hmm. understand?
1: Mm-hmm.
2: So this is one of the components of our health education session, where we tell food handlers to dress properly. And we advise consumers that if you see the persons are not properly dressed, that they should not purchase or move on to the next place. Look out for what you're buying. Ensure that you're looking and your eyes boiling your peas. So when you go there, if you see something that is not right, you have a right as a consumer, you have the power, you have the money in your hand. Understand?
1: Mm-hmm. Mm-hmm.
3: I think to add as well, when it comes to hand hygiene, for those of us who like really long nails,
1: mm-hmm.
2: yeah.
3: or if we have in, you know, acrylic is the season. I know mm-hmm. every single nail tech is probably booked out.
1: Mm-hmm.
3: And so for those of us who have longer nails, that we trim it
2: mm-hmm.
3: or we take better care, you know, or maybe have your little brush there that you can be cleaning under the nails as you mm-hmm. go, because the nails tend to trap a lot mm-hmm. of...
2: No long nails, the, Fiona.
3: Right,
2: no
3: right. So we want to cut it and trim it, you know. And besides that as well, something I tend to see, and as you mentioned, turn off, that mm-hmm. can be a turn off. If you're cooking if you're in the kitchen, or you're, you know, you're under your tent, in your stall, if it is that you have an apron or you have maybe a chef's attire,
2: mm-hmm.
3: we cannot be going in and out of the area with that attire on. Sometimes, mm-hmm. you know, we see persons leave and go to the washroom and they have the entire apron on and they come out for the washroom. So all of that is transfer. And all these things that we have to think about. The apron is meant to not only shield your clothes from getting dirty, but to also provide that little barrier between you and the food. So if you're taking it into the washroom and coming back, then you're bringing the washroom to the food, or regardless of if you wash your hands, you know. And a lot of times you might notice that people wash their hands and their setup maybe doesn't have a drying station, so they just wipe their hands on the apron and we continue, or you know, we sip directly from the spoon. So all of those little things to watch, you know, it's not just cockroach in the area alone we have to see, but you know, that's important too.
2: Mm-hmm. Yeah, and gloves, you know, gloves provide a very false sense of thing. So people have gloves, yeah. Mm-hmm. And they touch a knife, they touch a cupboard, then they come and they sell you the bread. I would rather if a person just don't serve me with a glove, and you do an effective hand washing. So once you can hand wash your hand. And as you're saying, the apron is not the best thing to wipe your thing, or your jamchi lots. Some people may not have an apron, but they may just dab
1: their pants
2: on their skirt. So that is why we recommend that for hand wiping, you have disposable paper towels. So there we have those checklists at Environmental Health. The checklists are available. When you're going to vent, you can collect a checklist and it will tell you what you need to have in your bin when you're going. So your soap liquid, bam, your disinfectant, bam, your paper towel, bam, your aprons, your thing. Mm-hmm. And of course, your food handler's ID card.
1: Okay. I see we're getting a call. Let's take a call. Caller, good morning.
4: Morning, Trudy, and all those on the panel. How are you all today?
1: We're good. Good morning.
4: Trudy, another thing I want to say, she also they need to stress that you cannot be selling and collect and touching money.
3: Mm-hmm.
4: Some of them still not here, and they want to sell and they still want to give change. They must have somebody else they're collecting the money. So I need to stress that again and again. Because some people still selling and they're giving you change, you know, Trudy. Mm-hmm. So they need to stop that. Thank you.
1: Okay. Thank you, caller.
3: That's a big one.
1: Yes. Thank you for that point as it relates to handling money. Yeah. Mm-hmm. Yes. So all a part of, you know, the hygienic practices that you should be practicing. I know that when it comes to food consumption, all of us, we have food that we like and we don't like, sure. Mm. But some of us, unfortunately, have foods that we do not tolerate well. So we say this is a food intolerance. Mm-hmm. So the food, for whatever reason, doesn't go with us. That's what we say. For instance, some people may be lactose intolerant. They cannot take anything with lactose milk products in there. But some people, apart from food intolerances, some people have food allergies.
3: Mm-hmm.
1: Some people, it's not just their body doesn't tolerate it well, or they may feel upset or whatever. They may get an allergic reaction when they consume certain things. And allergic reactions can even be fatal. You know, some people have allergic reactions to foods that can be fatal. Now, if somebody is vending food, what are the practices that they are supposed to employ, or what is the expectation? What do we look for as a consumer to know that there is no cross-contamination? Because I know maybe I'm allergic to shellfish, and I'm going to a stall that's selling pilau, and it's selling kalaloo as well, but the pilau doesn't have crab. I feel like I can buy the pilau. But lo and behold, there was some sort of cross-contamination between the crab kalaloo and the pilau. So how do we...
2: Okay. So a food allergic reaction is more fatal than a food body illness. Because a food allergic reaction, a person can instantly stop all the systems, stop operating, they can think. So they need medical attention much faster than if you have a food body illness, which would probably last, which would probably come in 2 days after or day after, depending on the type of food that you have eaten. Anyway, to prevent cross-contamination, the food, the person who is purchasing and also who is selling have to understand that they need to separate their food. You understand? So you need to keep raw foods separate. You need to keep your poultry, your eggs and those things, they're separate from all other cooked food. And your utensils that you are using are supposed to be separated. So you know sometimes people have one, and we're trying to get some people to get out of that. It's difficult, but some are adhering, and I want to thank those who are adhering to it, that you need to have a serving and container with water and your serving scoop or spoon for every different food item that you have to prevent cross-contamination. Because as you rightly say, if you put everything in that one thing and you have callaloo, crab callaloo, and all the spoons, all the serving spoons in that one bowl of water, there's a possibility that some transfer of some allergic reaction, if you are allergic to something, can come across to you. So that is why we're telling them, if you're doing crab callaloo, then you have to have a container with some water and your scoop or your spoon, your serving spoon in that. If you're doing pilau, your serving spoon in that. And the thing should never touch. So and another thing that people do, they just let go the spoon or the serving spoon on the food and making contact with the food. So those things there, so transfer, contamination can take place. So that is why it is always important that you use those different and serving things for the different food items. And your cutting boards, if you're preparing, and if you're cutting chicken on it, you cannot prepare sandwich on it again. So you must have a different cutting board for that. Mm-hmm. Your knives, you need to be able to sanitize. If it's one you have, you can sanitize in. And sanitizing is not a very difficult thing to do, because you can wash and have it in a little bit of bleach, 1 in 10, and you can sanitize. So after every use, you can sanitize. Even the one cutting board too, you can have one cutting board, but you can wash it and sanitize it and prepare on it to prevent cross-contamination. So these are some of the things. And you know, like, and what used to happen in the past is that people would have barbecue chicken, and they would take the raw chicken and they would put it on the grill and take the same fork or the same serving thing and prepare and thing it out. So now we are discontinuing those things. You have to have two, one for the raw and one for the cook. Other things that we're seeing that we need to discontinue is that you have this barbecue grill, and you have hot dog, you have chicken being barbecued on that, you have bakes on that, you have plantain on that, you have everything. All this is cross-contamination taking place. Because you have raw food going on that, and then you have ready-to-eat food, which is the bakes that is being thing, or the hot dog, on that. So therefore, it's easy for people to be getting a foodborne illness or food allergic reaction. So if you're barbecuing pork and chicken, they cannot be on the same grill. They cannot be on the same grill as an roast plantain, as on bakes, you understand? And I see people going and buying those things, and I'm like, oh my God, those

0: You know, some of the things that you're saying, of course, are things that the consumers themselves maybe never thought about before. Mm-hmm. I mean, that aspect of barbecuing and having multiple different things on the same grill. I mean, I see that all over the place.
1: That's every grill.
0: Yes, I see that all over the place. So the roast mix thing and the chicken thing, and you know, so that is a very, and I mean, it's not just. When I say I see it all over the place, it's not just the independent season coming up and events and that type of thing. I'm just talking about in just regular practice, you know, maybe even home practice and so on.
1: Yeah.
0: Sometimes people mix and match like that.
1: Mm-hmm.
0: An interesting thing about people, too, is if they've never been impacted by a certain thing, they don't understand how serious it may be for someone else. And that comes to mind when we talk about allergies, for instance. Because some people are some people, like, they like to say they can eat anything, you know, they're strong, stomach strong.
1: Yeah.
0: Whereas other people are extremely sensitive to certain things. And so if you aren't kind of cognizant of the impact other people the impact certain food mistakes can have on other people, then you yourself may not be so careful, you know. So it is very important to continue to speak to people to make them understand not all of us are the same, and we have to be, you know, we have to be careful for the benefit of the whole population and not just us.
1: Exactly.
2: Right. And I think it's important too, as a consumer, for you to know what those things might look like. So we're talking about food allergies and food intolerances. So with food intolerances, we know the big one is lactose intolerance. So for those of us who can't take in dairy, and you know, you might get maybe a mild diarrhea, maybe some bloating, something like that. So most of those who are lactose intolerant, you probably already know. But then there's other allergies or intolerances that might come from. So intolerance might look like cramping, it might look like bloating, it might look like feeling gassy or upset, and that's what we tend to say intolerance. So it's not that you're getting an allergy from it, or it's not that it might not be severe, but you know that when I eat this, like, so some people, they can take spicy foods. So you eat something, you have some jerk chicken, you know, in the festival, and you feel upset, you feel that type of irritation. So that's an intolerance. When we're talking about allergies, we're talking about reactions that your body might have. Some may be visible, so you might have things like hives. So if you're allergic to, let's say, we use shellfish because it's a big one, and you notice you've eaten this and now, you know, maybe 30 minutes later your skin is starting to get some bumps. This is a wrong bumps all over. You're itching. You might feel itching in your throat section, and that's one to never ignore. Maybe your lips may swell. Maybe you might get some burning, tingling, irritating sensation on your tongue, you know. And the severe allergies we're talking about is anything that has to do with your breathing, your airways, that type of thing. So if you've eaten something, you didn't know you have an allergy, but for some reason you're in a fete, you're outside, you're in a family gathering, and you're noticing that you're starting to feel like your tongue is getting a bit heavy, that is grounds for heading to the A&E at the Dominica China Friendship Hospital. If you notice anything that's obstructing your breathing, so you feel like you're breathing shallow, your shortness of breath, you feel like maybe you're feeling raspy, you're feeling itching in your throat, swelling in your mouth, get to the hospital. Now, you might have things like hives, but if they're widespread, so you're getting those little bumps all over your body, so you're noticing it on your chest, on your arms, on your legs, also get to the hospital. More than likely, you'll need to be given some IV or intramuscular injection that will take care of that rapidly. And sometimes what might happen is you might get an allergic reaction and you might feel like it subsides, so you might ignore it, still get yourself checked. Because typically the flare-up can come worse when maybe, let's say, we go home, we're further away, we're laying down, and now all of a sudden we cannot breathe, right? So these are things that you need to know. So you need to know when it's more severe that you get yourself emergency help, as opposed to some people with shellfish, they are living on the edge of life. So they know they're allergic to the crab, but they like the crab. So they'll come to the fest with their Benadryl, with their Puritan, and you know they will take

0: that, and they will risk it for the biscuit, they say, right? Mm-hmm. So for those of us who know how we react to that, that's one thing. But it's important to note that with shellfish, it's an unpredictable thing. Mm-hmm. You can be eating shellfish for years and be fine, and all of a sudden develop an allergy. And it's a thing where the more you eat it, the more likely you may be to develop an allergy. So even if you know that you can't eat shellfish and you notice any of those symptoms, get yourself checked.
1: Mm-hmm. So. That is very, very true. And allergies, you know, the immune system is a little confused. It sees mm-hmm. whatever that food is as a threat. And so your immune system goes into overdrive, and those things that, Leona, that you've mentioned may happen to you. But a very interesting thing, and you did touch on it, is that allergies are not necessarily there from the time you're born to the time you're not. You may develop an allergy in the course of your life. So you may have been able to eat a certain thing all the time, and then this one time this year, you know, it starts to affect you. And Leona, as you very correctly said, people should be very aware of what their body is doing when they eat certain things, and therefore if they need medical attention to get that right away. Allergies are not to be played with.
0: And for those of us who have severe allergies and we know what they are, so for instance, some children or even adults, you may know that you have a severe shellfish allergy. Mm-hmm. So you're avoiding shellfish, but you go into the event, and like we said earlier, they're preparing shellfish. Maybe you ask all the right questions, and that's most important. You ask questions. Person shouldn't feel like if somebody's asking about your food that they're being disrespectful. And sometimes that's what we get from the vendors. Mm-hmm. So, you know, we just make a comment and we wonder, why wonder? And they say, oh, this, that. No, it's for safety. So you ask the necessary questions, but you have the item, and when you get that reaction, you get a severe anaphylactic shock, and that's when you get respiratory depression. So your respiratory system essentially shuts down. Mm-hmm. You cannot breathe, and of course, if we cannot breathe for too long, that's damaging, right? Yeah. And irreversibly so most times. So in that case, you should discuss with your doctor, because an EpiPen, or it's epinephrine, so adrenaline essentially, that is injected and basically jumpstarts your system, it might be beneficial to you. Mm-hmm. So if you ever come across severe allergies, or maybe you are pre-exposed to some allergen, then speak to your doctor about that, because these are drugs that you can come into the pharmacy and buy from us and have on hand if it occurs, mm-hmm. and save your life too.
1: Mm-hmm. Let's take a call. Caller, good morning. Good morning.
2: Hello.
1: Hi, good morning.
2: Is this Q95 for Matt?
1: This is Jolly's Health Vibes.
2: Pardon?
1: This is Jolly's Health Vibes on Q95. You're live.
2: Well, okay. Okay, I was looking for Matt.
1: Okay. All right. So, yeah, so we're talking about the importance of proper, you know, food handling practices to, of course, avert some of these things that we're saying that people may experience when they consume certain foods, like allergies.
3: Mm-hmm. Mm-hmm. And just to add to what she's saying, that's why during mass crowd gathering events, when we're all doing our inspections, so we're always out. Okay. So Kweolo Festival is coming on, Kweolo the streets, you have TV Lash Kweolo, environmental health officers will be out doing inspection of the vendors. So when we do those inspection of the vendors, we have to take the type of food that you have, mm-hmm. when your food was prepared, and if a person do complain of something, you know, we can go back to these vendors, we can look and find out if the person said that they ate at Chuli's place, then we'll know what type of food Chuli had at the time, how long it was out for, and we take a time, we took a temperature of the food, and we have those things available. So if a person reports anything, that we can refer to those things. I always say, we do not report foodborne illnesses. Mm. It is underreported. Mm. Doesn't mean that people are not getting foodborne illnesses. They just are not reporting. Mm-hmm. Because a foodborne illness is really where two or more persons eat from the same food at the same place. So sometimes that can occur. But people feel like, okay, I ate something, I'm not feeling well, I'll go home, I'll drink some bush tea, I'll take some puev, I'll take something, mm-hmm. and I'll feel better. But a foodborne illness can be very severe. And over time, depends on what you eat, it can have you diarrhea, vomiting. And can you imagine doing the two things at the same time mm-hmm. on a football illness? Yes. I have had experiences with football illness, and it wasn't because I ate out and my whole family got a football illness. They ate from home and they got football illness. And then depending on the type of food that you eat as well, it leaves a little tingling effect for you even weeks and months after. You understand? So this is a very serious thing. That is why we take food safety very serious, and people have to realize if they're going into the food industry, they are people who are at risk, who can get a foodborne illness very quickly. And we have to keep in mind that those persons are elderly, those people are immunocompromised persons, those people are children. And sometimes we come to purchase something for one of our, maybe our elderly, maybe our child who is at school that we need to prepare lunch and bring. So we have to keep in mind that when we're preparing food, some people do not have that in mind, that they're preparing for those immunocompromised persons. You understand? So mm-hmm. we need to think of it as that. In some places, if you're preparing a meal, your whole menu is out with all your ingredients. We don't do that in Dominica. You understand?
1: I was about to ask about that.
3: So this is an issue yeah. where it is.
1: I was about to ask about that because, I mean, in Dominica, we have a lot of street side vending, mm-hmm. and that's cultural for us.
3: Mm-hmm.
1: And there's
3: Caribbean too.
1: Yes, and there's no labeling. If you go to certain restaurants, certain hotels, for instance, and you go to a buffet, everything is labeled what it is that's being served. And even as you said, for mm-hmm. true, the ingredients may also be discontinues, mm-hmm. soy or wheat mm-hmm. or whatever it is, mm-hmm. some of the common things that people may react to.
3: Yeah.
1: But when you're buying things on the street, mm-hmm. I mean, it's not like that. So what is there anything in place in terms of the vendors, and I'm just talking about the practices that they should employ, knowing what the ingredients are, at least to be able to tell the person, or is that just not a part of what they are expected to be able to do? So if the food is not labeled, you on the side, you're in a stall, you know, are you supposed to be able to tell people, well, this has coconut, that this has that, you know what I mean? Are you supposed to be able to verbalize the food ingredients?
3: People don't ask. I was just in Jamaica a couple of days, and I was at a hotel, and before you go for breakfast every day, every minute lunch, everything you come in for, do you have any foodborne allergic reaction? Do you have any allergic reaction? They want to know everything. They ask you every question. But in Dominica, we don't ask. It's only if you're already aware and you know what you can tolerate that you will ask, what is in that? So if I'm going to eat something strange, I don't consume pork products. Mm-hmm. So I will ask, is there any pork
1: in that? Uh-huh.
3: But other than that, they don't put out a list for me and tell me at the street side vending or even at the park that this is contain whatever,
1: mm-hmm.
3: you know?
1: Mm-hmm. But I feel like we need to get into that. Let's take a call. Caller, good morning.
4: Good morning.
1: Good morning.
4: I'm going on a little tangent. Sometimes if you sell to the customer, I have already told somebody, I'm selling something to somebody, and they just hold it in their hand, that had money. I say, wash your hands, because sometimes it's the customer's fault also. Or they would buy the food and have it so long in extra warm conditions, and by the time they eat it, they get sick, and it's not the fault of the vendor. Also, somebody should work with an anti-histamine, because you just don't know where you are, how soon you can get to the emergency department. I've known somebody who died right on the spot. Okay.
1: Okay. All right. Thank you, caller.
0: I like that we get the vendor side, because that is entirely true in terms of you are responsible for your own health. So that's why we keep talking about the vendor and the consumer. So as a consumer, you need to make safe, healthy, mm-hmm. you know, smart choices. So the same way it is that you prepare food and, you know, we give the vendors the information, it's not supposed to be kept out longer than X, Y, and Z. It's supposed to be kept hot or cold or whatever mm-hmm. the case may be. Same for the consumer. So you buy an item, and I know Curl Festival, it happens, because you go in and you say, boy, the line going to be long, and then I want to see that artist at 11 o'clock. So as I come in at 8, I buy food when it's slow, and then you hold on to the food, you know, for how many acts, and then 1 o'clock reach and you're eating the food. When you get sick, that's on you, you know. So it's important that we make those good choices as well. Earlier, you mentioned something, and I wanted to talk about it. You mentioned the Puev. And you know, a lot of times, sometimes we mix all the good information we have about our local remedies, we mix it with what happens to us, and it's not necessarily the best mix. So you figure, what, I eat something bad, my stomach is hurting me, you know what, I need a purge. And you go and you take a Puev and you purge. But think about it this way. If you come across some allergen, and sometimes it's not just necessarily an allergen, if we're talking about all the way football illnesses, we might have a bacteria at that point that you cannot necessarily purge. So, you know, you get sick, you start to feel upset, you vomit a bit, I'm gonna purge. You purge. When you think about it, when you're vomiting and you're having diarrhea, you are releasing great loads of fluids. So you're having fluid escaping through your mouth vomiting, you're having fluid escaping, you know, with the diarrhea. Why would you want to purge and have more possible fluids escape, you know, or put in more strain on the digestive system? So most times when you're with these things, and even if we don't have any severe diarrhea, we might be going through some dehydration. And that's what happens sometimes when we're fighting a football illness. And so if we purge, we might be making the situation worse. And a lot of times the purging agents that we have, it's not that they go into the body and they just, you know, attack toxins and take them out. More than likely, how they work is by speeding up that bowel motility. A lot of them, that's what they do. And so it may cause your bowels to contract more to get whatever that's in the bowel out faster. Now, sometimes that might be a good thing on a regular healthy person if you're trying to, you know, get a bowel movement out. But otherwise, if you're already sick, you may have cramping, you will definitely be making this cramping worse because more than likely it's affecting on those muscles, right? And then typically you could make yourself even more dehydrated with that. So it's important that you know how to treat what you're experiencing. If it is that you have an allergy, we can do, like we said, the antihistamines. If you know you're sensitive in terms of not sure what might be causing your allergies, you can always have some antihistamines in your bag. Benadryl, we often relate Benadryl to the flu, but Benadryl is an antihistamine. And what antihistamine means is just against allergy, essentially, right? And so you can have some Benadryl, you can have some Puritan. If you don't want to be drowsy, you can get something like loratadine. That's a one-a-day dosing, which you can take way in advance, or cetirizine, right? In terms of allergies that might pop up on the skin, maybe a topical steroid might help. Again, you come to your pharmacist and ask about it. When we're talking about infections in the digestive system, we're not sure at that point if it may be caused by a bacteria or if it's just essentially bad food and your stomach is not tolerating it and it wants to get rid of it. That's why it's important to ask the necessary questions. So you might come into the pharmacy and we may ask you how long, you know, how many times a day you went off if you're having diarrhea and vomiting, which might signify that you might be dehydrated. Oftentimes, the first thing you might be given, whether you come to the pharmacy or you go to, let's say, A&E, would be some form of rehydration. So they'll give you either some IV saline or you might get some oral rehydration salts in the pharmacy, which you can buy and dilute into the water and drink. So that is to help you regain some of that fluid loss, and that's important. Now, if it is something, there's medication that can stop diarrhea and stop vomiting, but it might not always be something that we recommend for you, especially if we suspect that the diarrhea or the vomiting itself might be caused by bacteria. At that point, you're going to need some form of antibiotics. And so we'll get you stuff to rehydrate you, but we might tell you to hold off on it, see the doctor, you know, get the necessary medication that you need. So for those of us who, like, we know loperamide now, and that's an antidiarrheal, and you can get that on the floor, you can get it in the pharmacy. Please, if you're having any of those symptoms, do not just go and pick up an antidiarrheal and start taking it. You may make matters worse. I've had persons who come in with diarrhea, they buy the antidiarrheal, they take it and they start vomiting because the body just wants to get rid of this thing, right? So it's important that we know. And when we talk about foodborne illnesses, especially with mass gatherings, one comes to mind very often, and that's H. pylori. And if you develop H. pylori, which is a bacteria that affects the digestive system and can cause ulcers, this cannot be treated without antibiotics. And so sometimes you mention a lingering tingling sensation that you might have days, weeks after. If you're having some bout of, you know, diarrhea upset, and for days you're continuing to have this burning, even if the diarrhea stops, you should go get it checked out. Because if you do have H. pylori, it's going to stay and fester, and eventually you're going to develop some stomach ulcers, which is going to be horrible. Right? So it's important that we can identify the different symptoms and get the help that we need. We tend to say, you know, I probably drink too much. And so you just stay home and you sleep it off and you're there, go in, man, suffer in. No, you get to your healthcare provider, you get to your pharmacy. If it's severe, you get to the casualty and you get yourself checked out.
1: Okay. So we have a question coming in. Miss Lee, I want to ask you, what is in place? The listener is asking for the people vending the fruit juices. And oftentimes they unlabeled. I know too, another thing, you know, that's very popular now is coconut water vending as well. Does that fall under the jurisdiction of environmental health to monitor this? It's not prepared food, but to monitor that as well.
3: Oh, yes. We do monitor and we do inspection for those small businesses, those agro-processors who are doing. So those juicers will go to their homes or to the place where they are producing. The coconut vendors, we just completed a small-scale survey with coconut vendors. And, you know, we had to do those things. So we just completed it, and this is one thing that we're looking at. We're looking at, labeling is not environmental health thing. This is the Bureau of Standards. Labeling. So if the persons have juices and they're not labeled, then again, that would be dependent on the consumer. The consumer has to be wise, because labeling, if you label, that means some of your product would have gone to the Bureau of Standards. The Bureau of Standards would have done testing for you. They would know how certain things, and then they would give you the labels, right? So this is one of the venues that we want to go to. So, you know, and if we go under the codex and labeling standards and those things there, which Dominica is part of a signatory to, and in time to come, we will get there. As time goes by, we'll go there. We'll get there. And one important thing is that we have to ensure that with the bottlers and the juices, when you buy juices from bottlers, the bottles are coming in and the bottles are uncapped. The bottles come in some not the best of conditions sometimes. You don't know what's passed. You don't, some people probably don't even sanitize before they juice. So you may have little organisms, you may have little things that can cause, you know, little vomiting, diarrhea, certain things dependent. So we always advise those persons, if you are using those bottles, you have to be able to sanitize them before you juice them and cap them. So everything needs to be sanitized and leave to dry, air dry, and then you can juice, you know. So again, it is a consumer that I have to pay attention to those things. A consumer, you'll know, have to know where you're buying. If you have to, again, check out your vendor, look at the conditions of the facility, the place where they're vending, look at the person's condition, look at the bottles. If you realize there's a proliferation of flies in the area, why would you want to buy anyway? If you realize that the place is not well kept, why would you want to buy? And also, talking about which new food safety bill will address some of those things. So the new food safety bill that was just passed in 2026 of March, just this year, will address some very important areas, because what will happen coming into it next year when we put it on stream is that the businesses now have to license and register by the Environmental Health Department. So they will be able, so all food businesses will be licensed and registered by the Environmental Health Department and by the Ministry of Health, sorry. So if the person is not meeting the standards, the person now can be shut down by the department and, you know, meet up your certain standard. And yes, some small businesses may be affected. Some small businesses may have to do changes to their food places, because now the new law is that anytime you're ready to do a food place, you must now send your floor plan to the planning division for approval, which will come to environmental for those things. So some small businesses may be affected, as mm-hmm. I said. And for those of that are operating, we will work with them to the best of our ability to ensure that they meet the standards that they're supposed to meet to provide safe food for persons.
1: Mm-hmm. Okay. So, and of course, you know, all of these rules and legislation changes as well. As things change, we have to change our operations too. All of these things are for the public good. So, you know, I always like to encourage people when it comes to following rules and laws that are put in place, it's for the benefit mm-hmm. of the public, and it's for the benefit for you as well, as the seller or the business owner or whatever it may be. A lot of times people feel like, you know, laws are to squeeze them, you know, but it's really for the public good. It's for the public good. We've spoken quite a bit about the consumer being wise, the consumer knowing where they're eating from, the consumer, you know, making the right choices. What are some strong tips, particularly we're approaching this festive season, mm-hmm. for us as consumers to follow when purchasing food? So some things that we should definitely look to do or look to make sure is in place. And before I even continue that, one of the things I had to ask too is the food handler's permit that somebody may get when they do the session and so on, and they certified, does that have to be displayed in the stall, and how does the consumer make sure that the person has that?
3: Okay.
1: So that's my question.
3: Yeah.
1: What does the consumer look for?
3: This is one of the key things that you have to look for. Mm-hmm. One of the most important things that you have to look for is to ensure that the person is certified by the environmental department.
1: Mm-hmm.
3: So we prepare a card for you, and mm-hmm. we give you a clip.
1: Okay.
3: So the clip you can attach onto your in your business, so you can put it on you wherever you want,
1: mm-hmm.
3: and you can look for that. That is a very good sign to look for, to ensure that the person is certified. It's like buying meat, fresh and beef, from a butcher. Do you just go out and buy and fresh meat? Because I know a lot of us do that, and we do not ask for the permit from the environmental department. Every butcher who is certified, who is slaughtering in Dominica, should come to the environmental department, and we have to give them a certificate. So when they go out and sell, that is supposed to be displayed. So this is one thing that the person is supposed to show,
1: mm-hmm.
3: that they are certified by the environmental department. You have a right to ask for it, and you can have a right to look at it as well to see if the person is up to date, because
1: right.
3: they can have a card
1: and it's expired.
3: And it's expired.
1: Mm-hmm. Right.
3: So you can ask and you can look, you know,
1: mm-hmm.
3: and see. You have to choose the vendors who practice good food hygiene. So when you go out, you have to look for the vendors who wash their hands regularly, whose facility is clean. They do not have purification of garbage. They do not have high flies. And, you know, during this season, a lot of food is going to be sold outdoors. You understand? So you have to look for those things. And you have to ensure that they have enough, they can prevent flies and so on, you know. Check for the temperature of the food. So you know you're supposed to be eating hot foods. Your hot food is supposed to be 145 degrees or higher.
1: Mm-hmm.
3: Yeah? So your barbecue chicken, your this, that. Our food handlers, our food vendors do not have thermometers. So we have mm-hmm. to go and do that for them. So we're using it on... Remember, food safety is a science. And the science would really need those things to tell you that the person is meeting the standards. So they do not have it, but they would have a warm on stunner to ensure that the food are kept hot. You understand? So they have to have that chafing pans and their fire underneath, and the food is maintained at the correct temperature. So when you take that food, it might not be piping hot, but it's hot enough that you can think.
1: Mm-hmm.
3: Yes? And the cold food are supposed to be kept cold. So you cannot, you should not be buying potato salad at room temperature in the gardens or at Quail Festival when room temperature, those things are supposed to be in a cold bath.
1: Chiller, uh-huh.
3: So they're supposed to be in a cold bath with ice. And most of the times, if we go and we see those things not happening, we take corrective action right away. So we ask people to put their ice under those things, yes? So you have to ensure that when you purchase those things at and correct temperature.
1: Mm-hmm.
3: Especially the seafood and the crab and those mm-hmm. things there, yes? You have to make sure those things are in. And what we do as environmental health officers, when we go out to do those inspections, and at our routine inspections, if we come in at a particular time and we realize that this food is supposed to be consumed at a certain time, we tell you that food is supposed to be consumed at one time. So when we come back, if this food is there, we can confiscate it and go with it. Yes?
1: Okay.
3: And all that is for the public. We want to thank the public because before, in time past, the public used to be very hostile towards environmental health when we were just trying to protect their health. So we go to a food stall and we realize somebody doing something, and instead of the food vendor giving us, the consumer standing there would give us. So we want to thank them. They have grown out of that. You understand?
1: Okay.
3: And we say, and we also want to thank the vendors who are really doing their best to ensure that they provide safe food to the consumers.
1: Mm-hmm.
3: You understand? So we mm-hmm. have to look. You have to look before you buy. So you don't just go and buy. Does the food look fresh? Is it looking okay? Is it covered? Is the food handler clean enough? And should I, you know? And I also want to tell the food vendors that, remember, as I said, your reflection is a mirror of what you cook and sell. So if Trudy purchased something across there and she realized that vendor meeting the requirement, she don't tell Leona. So Leona going to go there and Leona going to tell you. And you know, and sometimes you have those things and we want everybody to sell, but because of your way and your mannerism and how you conduct, and so people will continue to come to your place. So, and you have to look out for those things. Yeah? Mm-hmm. And you have to ensure that the food is properly cooked. When people drinking alcohol, your family say you tapping. Mm-hmm. It's true. So the barbecue chicken might all be bloody, not properly cooked. Well, valefe, give it to me. Mm-hmm. The food vendor must ensure that I am not giving you that food until it is properly cooked. You're not ready yet. It's not ready yet. Go to the next place if you want to, but I am not going to put you or anybody in harm's way. So you have to ensure that your food is properly cooked and it looking good for eating, right?
1: Mm-hmm.
3: And your drinks, when you're buying your drinks, the same ice that the person is chilling the drink should not be the same ice that they serve in the drink. Mm-hmm. So you should have separate coolers with a scoop, not a glass, a scoop. You have to ensure that this ice, I want a Roman Coke. You're not taking it from the cooler where you're storing all your juice for me.
1: Mm-hmm.
3: I have a cooler separate with crushed ice for serving. Yes? And again, when people drinking and when they have their little rum in their head, you pack a gali pussy bagay sala. Pay attention to those things. Because ice, we know you used to say children as before, ice doesn't hold germs. Ice doesn't hold germs. Well, let me tell you something. When you purchase the crushed ice somewhere over there, it is not in the best.
0: Mm-mm.
3: You understand? So you have to ensure that these are things. And your glasses. Again, what we see is that when you have the styrofoam plates or glasses, people open it from the top. You're not supposed to open from the top. You open from the base and you pick up that glass without making your hand make contact with the base where the person has to drink, and you serve the person. All right? So you, again, I continue to emphasize that the consumer have to look out for those things. The consumer has to be wise when they buy. And if you didn't know those things, you have to start looking. All right? And yes, we talk about how people handle food and money. And that is why we say, I always think sometimes people don't trust people with their money. People don't trust people around their money. So that is why they do those things. But we need to be able to trust the person. And the person who is handling the money should not be the person handling the food. You should stay away from that as much as you can. So try to get a trustworthy person that you can use when you're doing those vending, right? And you do all that to protect the public, to protect the immunocompromised, to protect the children, to provide the elderly, and to protect yourself. You understand?
1: What about the smell? So you mentioned the temperature, you mentioned the hygienic practices of the person selling and the
3: smell of the food.
1: But the smell of the food, what about the smell of the food?
3: Boy, the smell of the food is something that sometimes, once you can smell, because that is one of your senses that you use to detect. So smell is one thing as well. So, you know, you can smell, you can touch, you can feel. These are some one of the senses. So if you smell a chicken smelling while you're frying that, that's smelling like a process of spoilage already. You're going to buy? You're not like some culture where they eat those cool food.
1: Yeah.
3: You know?
1: It's interesting. Like, I mean, I mentioned that because all your points are very valid, very true. But I have had the experience where I was in a very popular food establishment, very, very popular. Everybody's buying there. And I mean, I bought something and I felt like, whilst it was being served, I smelt it was spoiling. Like, yes. It smelled sour. It was rice, and seasoned rice. And you know, so rice.
3: It was already going. Right. It was already.
1: Right. So it's. But everybody else was, you know, purchasing.
3: Yeah.
1: So I said to myself, well, it's me that have the problem, man. So I purchased the food and I went home with it. And then when I went home and I opened the container, I mean, the smell hit me mm-hmm. a thousandfold and mm-hmm. I threw the food. But so I mentioned that smell thing because, you know, sometimes you even doubt yourself
3: yes.
1: when you see other people, you know, buying, eating,
3: mm-hmm.
1: and you're wondering, but... You know, is it me?
3: No.
1: But it is a particularly, I think, important thing to trust your sense of smell. And if the food is smelling spoiled, you know, people like to say they don't want to throw their money, but it's better than getting sick.
3: And we have a contact number. If a person experiences those things there, the persons can always call Environmental Health. You purchase something, you're not satisfied, the food was probably going through a process of spoilage or something happening. We have... Environmental Health officers out, but we cannot always be everywhere. So if the mm-hmm. consumer purchased something and they were not satisfied, we are supposed to be confidential and mm-hmm. we are supposed to investigate those cases without having to bring it to the person who said or what, you know. So it's always good to call the department if you're having any issues. And even while persons may wish to have information put into certification and our education sessions and what they need to do during the season, before the season, that they can always call, and we have officers who will assist and guide them into the process, because what we want is to ensure that people have a knowledge and people are well, they will use this information that we give them and to prevent anybody from getting sick, to put any burden on our food, on our health system.
0: Mm-hmm.
3: And the cost of medication, Leona, is not cheap, so you know.
0: I'm glad you mentioned the, you know, the environmental officers going out, because something I had a question for. I know after Maria, when everywhere was shut down, flooded, whatnot, and we had to, you know, put things back in order, that Environmental Health went out to all the food establishments and they would have gotten, you know, a paper saying that this place is certified. To this day, I know there are some establishments that still have a paper up that says this place is certified by Environmental Health. Now, I wanted to ask, is that something that we did in terms of that period of time? Or is that something that happens all the time? Like, can I go in and see something? Because we have the card that certifies mm-hmm. the person.
1: The food handler.
0: Right?
1: Mm-hmm. Mm-hmm.
0: But what about certifying the establishment? So, like you said, when you go in, you know, maybe the new bill will take into account floor mm-hmm. plans and be more strict on that. But even now, if you go into an establishment today and you realize that it's not up to par, maybe you might ask them to close today. But what if they open tomorrow? How will I know? You know, if it's certified, is there something that you put up for the establishment, the certification that they have? And also, is there somewhere that maybe, I mean, I don't want it to be a reprimand, because sometimes it could just be something they did wrong today. But is it something that the public can know at any point?
3: All right. So, yeah, after Maria, we mm-hmm. wanted to get a few places back on stream because there was no water. They had an issue. So we prepared the certificates and we gave them. We still go out and we still do inspections of all food establishments around the island,
0: mm-hmm.
3: including Roseau. We may not be putting up the physical sign again where we should. I figure we should.
0: I think it's a good
3: thing. But with the new food bill,
0: mm-hmm.
3: this is something, because when you register, you must get a number. So this is something that we will do. This is something that we have to do inspection of. This is something that we have to continuously be doing to ensure that you maintain that standard. Yes, and even the food handlers are going to be affected in a way too, because when we come in stream, as it is right now, they're doing the medical every year,
0: mm-hmm.
3: but they would have now to do it every 6 months.
1: Mm-hmm. Mm-hmm.
3: You understand? So there are a few changes that is going to take place, and mm-hmm. as of January, we're hoping to get it on stream. So as of January, we're hoping to have those places back, and we still give a few places the certificate. Maybe we have not been doing it in Roseau for mm-hmm. a while, so maybe we can... before the year end, or maybe we might see it coming and streaming in the new year.
0: Mm-hmm. That's good, and I think that's a good thing. And it for is. those you know, who might have a certification from Maria, I think it warrants, you know, removing
3: yes,
0: at this point. You know, it's a bit misleading, but I'm glad that the new bill is coming in effect. It sounds like it has a lot of great changes for public safety, so that's definitely one to look forward to.
3: Mm-hmm.
0: And of course, like you said, we can feel free to contact Environmental Health if we need any, you know, any direction, any queries about a certain establishment or maybe practices, or maybe just to report something that happened to us. It doesn't necessarily have to be a situation where it was a food poisoning. It might have just been a food intolerance, and when the Environmental Health does their investigations, I suppose that will come about. But it's looking good for the new year, so looking forward to that.
3: Yeah, man. And Environmental Health not only deal with food, because we have occupational health and safety. We do occupational health and safety. We do and hygiene, institutional hygiene. We do water. We do
1: vector borne.
3: We do a number of things. So we're very large. We're very broad, and we do have offices around the 7 health districts. In some areas, we have more than one. So if you don't get it in the same thing that would apply in Roseau, because Roseau is the eye, but the same thing would apply. They would be doing the same thing in St. Joseph Health District, in Marigold Health District, and there is an officer assigned. So anybody who has a problem or who needs to contact, they can always contact the environmental health officers in their various health districts, and they should be able to get service.
0: And you'd be able to give us, if we want to find out if someone is certified, or if maybe there's staff, would you be able to give out that particular information, or would it just be on us to ask the staff? Like, we want to know if a particular, because I mean, there are small businesses, even with the food and beverage, like you said, the bottling, some are registered businesses, some are not. So would we be able to get that type of information from you?
3: One thing I can tell you, though, is that anybody who would want to sell to Jollies, any agro processor who wishes to sell to
0: for
3: Jollies,
0: sure, should would be certified, yes.
3: And they should have their labels, they should be going through the process, and they should get a document from Environmental Health to say that they are certified.
0: Yes, when I say we, I'm talking about me as an individual.
3: No, I won't give you that information as an individual.
0: Understood.
1: Okay. So as we wrap up, it is 11:40 a.m. As we wrap up, Miss Lee, I just want to remind our listeners, of course, we've had a very informative program here. At the beginning of the program, you did mention the food handlers training sessions that are coming up. There's one this afternoon at 4:30 p.m. at the DPSU conference room. And I see there's also one on the 12th of October and on the 14th of October in Roseau as well, PSU. Yeah. And for the people in Portsmouth, the 15th of October at 10 a.m. at the hospital conference room. So for all our listeners, the food handlers training sessions, if you're interested in vending, or if you're interested in, you know, operating any sort of food entity, that is for you. And Miss Lee, can you just give us some contact information for Environmental Health in the event that we need to contact your department?
3: Yeah, ma'am. And the extension is, okay, we are located on 133 Bath Road, that's upstairs of Campbell's. So that's where we are. And our contact numbers are 266-3468. That is 266-3468, 3471, 3472, and 3939, 3965, 3967.
1: Wow.
3: So you have a
1: lot of numbers.
0: I was expecting two or three.
1: All right.
3: But if you call directly, the secretary is 266-3468.
1: 3468. All right. So Environmental Health, upstairs Campbell at Bath Road. You can call, you can visit, and very, very open, I can see from what you've said, to assisting and ensuring that the public's health is protected, not just at the independence season, but throughout throughout the year. Yes. All right, so it's time to wrap up. I know we are at the end of our time. We want to vacate the studio so that we're not thrown out. So we end in Health Vibes until next week, God willing, when we will return with a health education program. Bring you a little information, but with a little vibes. But until then, we're leaving. Miss Lee, thank you very much for your
3: welcome.
1: Time.
3: Sure.
1: And we are signing out. So do take care. Have a good week and goodbye.
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0: you ever experienced the whistling, howling, driving winds of a hurricane? The roaring drumbeat of thunderstorms, the continuous crackling bursts and flashes of lightning, again and again. The nerve-wracking sounds of heavy rains and rattling rooftops. Hurricanes are categorized at 5 levels of strength, and just one of the natural disasters which takes the lives of thousands of people every year. 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
1: A very pleasant good afternoon. This is the media news for today, Wednesday, October 7th, 2026. I am Franklin Peter Moses. Here are your headlines. Dr. Thompson Fontaine calls clean voters list essential to restoring electoral integrity in Dominica. On Barbados, the Barbados Workers Union celebrates 85 years of advocacy. And internationally, outrage erupts in Japan following arrest of U.S. Marine in Okinawa. The news has been brought to you through the very kind compliments of Courts Dominica Limited, Discover Dominica Saudi, and the National Development Foundation of Dominica. I've got your details on the other side of these commercials.
0: Top of the hour news.
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1: United Workers Party leader Dr. Thompson Fontaine highlighted the current reconfirmation drive as a vital opportunity for resident Dominicans to verify their registration and ensure the electoral roll is properly cleansed. He urged local citizens to participate actively in the process to protect the integrity of future elections. According to the opposition leader, removing ineligible voters and correcting past administrative flaws remains essential steps towards establishing a transparent electoral system that accurately reflects the will of the people.
2: Difficult and interesting time, but I think at the end of the day, what's important is that we get a clean list so that our elections can begin to redeem ourselves here in Dominica. Because everyone knows, it's no secret, that the past general elections have neither been free nor fair. It has been documented. We've documented the various instances where there have been wrongdoing on the part of those in authority, and the bribery and treating of voters, the importation of voters in the thousands into Dominica to vote in particular marginal seats. We've seen all of that. So now is an opportunity for Dominicans for those of us who reside here in Dominica, to actually go to get confirmed, and so that we can cleanse the voters list.
1: Dr. Thompson Fontaine, leader of the United Workers Party. Chief Elections Officer Anthea Joseph has refuted claims of not doing enough to promote and educate eligible voters about the reconfirmation and registration process, and instead accused opposition forces of discouraging people from participating. She said this is an inclusive or exclusive interview on Q95's Talk on the Block on Tuesday.
3: I will not agree with this statement. At the electoral office, we have been promoting the confirmation period from the get-go. And as you know, this is the most talked about topic. This has been the subject of discussion even on your program. Every other day we hear of confirmation. So I believe every Dominican and even persons who are overseas, they know of the confirmation period. So I don't believe this is an excuse, and I believe people are just using that. What really put a damper on the entire process from the get-go, the opposition forces were out there telling people that we had a lot of issues with the confirmation period. They were actually asking people not to get confirmed. And I think they put a dark cloud over the entire process. The people were confused. We had open letters almost every day. And I think people got a lot of negativity. They got a lot of negative feedback. And this caused the persons to not confirm. People were looking to, or they were trying to understand what was going on. Some people were confused. Some people actually believed what they were hearing. And I think this is what really put a damper on the whole process.
4: So you see,
3: we had an entire year. And it is surprising to see that right now I'm seeing videos out there, get confirmed. I'm seeing videos. These videos should have been out from get-go, from the very moment that the confirmation period began. This video should have been out, and not at the end, at the latter part of it. We are asking people to, at the beginning, some person said to them, don't get confirmed, do not participate in the process. There was a lot of negativity going on by opposition forces. We want social media platforms.
1: Joseph expressed confidence that the electoral office did everything in its power to promote the voter confirmation and registration process. She said there is still time for people to get confirmed as the process ends on October 14, 2026.
3: We want various registrations. We want social media platforms. We had ads. We had videos. We did a lot. We had banners. We put up banners in Roseau when at least 6 weeks before the end to just sensitize and to just, you know, persons could see that, to just remember the date that confirmation was ending. So just in case persons did not participate, that they could go to the centers to get confirmed. I think we had a lot of time, and I think a lot of people took it for granted. A lot of people were saying they would do it towards the end. I mean, this is our democratic right. This is our responsibility as voters, as Dominicans, to get involved in the voting process. And I don't think nobody should be going to anybody's door to say, get control, or to encourage anybody to get up, to pull them out, or to promise them anything to get confirmed. I believe this is our democratic right. And if we take our democratic rights seriously, I mean, we will do what is necessary and go up there and get confirmed. We have a few days left. We should go out. Those who have not yet participated, go out and get confirmed. We have been saying that from the very get-go. We have been at it, and we have been trying to encourage persons. And we still have some time. There's still a window open for those who have not yet got and done it. So you have the opportunity to get now to go to the confirmation centers and to get
4: confirmed. Want members to build?
1: And that's the Chief Elections Officer, Anthea Joseph. Loans and Collections Manager at the National Cooperative Credit Union, NCCU, Albert Paul, said the institution encourages some members to build homes with income generation in mind. Paul joined the NCCU's colleagues on Q95's Hot Seat on Tuesday. He said the credit union is also exploring the possibility of increasing free loan protection coverage from the current $150,000.
4: We want our members to build to their comfort level. We also encourage you that if you're building now, building bigger may not always be the best option for the member, because if you're building, build with some commercial activity, including the option included in that. Because what happens is that the mortgage is going to be the biggest loan that you've had for in your lifetime. So we encourage you that at some point in time when you're retired, that you have this mortgage that's going to earn income for you, and you don't have to think of having a big loan to pay back. So yes, we agree that the 150 it needs to be increased, and we're exploring options for that. But then we don't want to increase the 150. And the cost of that is going to redound to the member. So we're exploring options to see how best we can have it done, because this has been discussed for a little while now. And as soon as that is done, then we're going to offer those options available to the members. Yeah.
1: Loans and Collections Manager at the National Cooperative Credit Union, Abel Paul. Meanwhile, Marketing Manager at NCCU, Shari Pascal Maroney, clarified that properties are also insured with an insurance company which is separate from the loan protection coverage.
5: It does not negate the insurance that has to be taken, or the policy, the property insurance. So while it is $150,000 from the NCCU for the loan coverage, as the loan protection coverage, but your house, your property is also insured. So, and the beautiful thing about it, of course, is that you don't have to be looking to make that payment every month, because you have the loan, and the institution has a vested interest in the property while you have the loan. So that is facilitated as well. So your house, your property is also insured with an insurance company. What we're talking about is the loan protection insurance. So it's not going to be that if something happens, you're only going to be covered for $150,000. No, your property is actually insured with an insurance company. And then the compulsory savings part on the loans as well. So you have some money, some cash coming in hand.
1: And that's the voice there of Shari Pascal. She is the marketing manager of the National Cooperative Credit Union. Child Care and Protection Officer within the Department of Social Services, Sabrina Seaman, has cautioned parents and guardians to ensure children's safety this independent season. Seaman, speaking during the Office of Disaster Management's radio program, Disaster and You, early on Tuesday, said a duty falls on adults to ensure their children are protected at all times, as they should be allowed to participate in independent activities appropriate for their age.
6: Culture, this is where the food is happening, the music is happening, it's the best time of the year, and everybody wants to enjoy it, right? Mm-hmm. Children inclusive of parents, and that's a good thing, because we need to keep our culture alive. But in doing so, as adults who have children, we also have to be mindful of our little ones, whether they are teens or whether they are preteens or whether they are, you know, the younger ones. So what do we have to do? What should we do? What are our responsibilities as parents or legal guardians of children? We have to ensure, number one, that the places that we are taking them are suitable for children, age suitable. So you wouldn't want to bring your 5-year-old, your 8-year-old to World Creole Music Festival. That's a gathering for adults. And so when we are going to World Creole Music Festival, where are we leaving our children? Are they with someone that we can trust, right? Do they have protection? Do we know where they will be at? Have we provided them with the essentials that they will need for the times that we are gone? Do our children know our telephone numbers in case there is an emergency that they can call? Do they have access to a telephone if something is happening? So all of those things that we have to be thinking about right now as parents, as legal guardians, or you might be a grandparent who is raising your grandchildren because their parents are overseas working. Whatever is the case, why you are a guardian of a child, the onus is on us as the adults to ensure that our children are always protected and supervised.
1: Simon added that when leaving minors in the care of someone else this independent season, there are checks that must be made to ensure their safety, as well as providing them with things that will make them comfortable. She also encouraged parents to discuss safety measures with their children.
6: Where am I leaving my child? Right? That's number one. Who do I trust the most that will not put my children in danger? Number one, I have to ensure that the person that I have selected have consented. B, that person is not going to attend World Creole Music Festival at midnight and the children are going to be home alone. The person that I'm leaving my child with, there is an area, a bed that is available for the child. Is there adequate spacing for my child while the child is there? Even if you are paying, you give the child, is it a blanket, you know, that will be their comfort while you are gone? You want to give them an item that is of comfort. For some children, it's a teddy bear, it's a toy, it's a blanket, it's a picture, anything that's going to give them a sense of safety, of security, of comfort. You provide that with them. The nice snacks that they like to eat. You know, our children are snacky children. But you want to ensure that your child is comfortable wherever you leave. Well, specific to their age, by 9, your child should know your telephone number, or at least an emergency telephone number that they can call in case of an emergency, or what to do in case an emergency while they're there. Fire might break out. So you give your child that little sitting down speech, that little discussion, so your child will know what to do when mommy's gone, and you ensure that you tell your child. You want to ensure that we say, hey, mommy's gonna be out for the night, you're going to go to Mary Jane's house, mommy has taken your blanket for you, and you have your special pillow, and you have your tablet so you can watch your movies. Mommy's gonna be gone, so when you wake up in the morning, mommy will be there, and you ensure that you come at the time that you know your child is going to wake up.
1: Child Care and Protection Officer within the Department of Social Services, Sabrina Seaman. The Commonwealth of Dominica Police Force, CDPF, is investigating a report of a shooting incident that occurred at 1:30 p.m. in Bathurst State on Tuesday. Public Relations Officer of the CDPF, Sergeant Petrina Jupini, said the incident left one male nursing a gunshot wound to the groin area and urged anyone with information to come forward.
7: Commonwealth of Dominica Police Force is currently conducting investigations into a report of a shooting incident that occurred on Tuesday, 6th October 2026 at about 1:30 p.m. in the Bath Estate community. As a result, one male individual is presently a patient at the Dominica China Friendship Hospital, nursing a gunshot wound to his right groin area. Anyone who has any information concerning the incident is encouraged to contact the Criminal Investigations Department at telephone numbers 266-5164, 266-5165, 266-5117, 266-5119, 266-5185, 266-5157, or contact Crime Stoppers at 1-800-8477.
1: Public Relations Officer of the Commonwealth of Dominica Police Force, Sergeant Petrina Dupini. In our regional news, the Barbados Workers Union recently marked 85 years of service at a commemorative church service held at the Ellerton Wesleyan Holiness Church. During the event, General Secretary Tony Moore reflected on the organization's long history, which began in 1941, noting that the union has been instrumental in securing the freedoms and the quality of life that Barbadians enjoy today. She emphasized that the organization's ongoing commitment to nation building is a key factor in the country's progress and its upcoming public Republican celebration. Looking forward towards the future, Moore stated that the union will honor its legacy not by remaining stagnant but by continuing to move forward with purpose. She expressed confidence in the union's mission, asserting that the divine support and organization will persist in its efforts to build, serve, and protect the interests of workers, ultimately aiming to improve livelihoods for all those they represent.
6: We all know that the challenges of this day are unique. Not that when the union was founded back in 1941, there were not real challenges that had to be overcome. Certainly, the freedom that we have to worship is not something that you should consider far from what the Barbados Workers Union has helped to deliver. Because in a very tangible way, the freedoms that we enjoy today as a people, as an independent people, as a people looking forward to a Fifth Republic celebration in a few days, in less than 60 days, it is in part due to the effort of nation building that our organization continues to lead in.
1: Tony Moore, General Secretary of the Barbados Workers' Union. And finally, internationally, Japanese authorities have apprehended a 20-year-old U.S. Marine in connection with the alleged robbery and murder of a 39-year-old woman at a hotel on the island of Okinawa. The incident that triggered significant outrage among local officials, who are now pressing the U.S. military to ensure full cooperation with the investigation, while also calling for more effective, renewed efforts to prevent future crimes involving military personnel stationed on Okinawa.
8: Japanese police have arrested a U.S. Marine in connection with the alleged robbery and murder of a woman on the island of Okinawa. Authorities say the 20-year-old Marine is suspected of killing a 39-year-old woman at a hotel and then stealing her belongings. The arrest has sparked outrage among Japanese officials, and they are demanding cooperation from the U.S. military, as well as renewed efforts to prevent crimes involving service members stationed on the island.
1: And that's where I come to the end of the midday news package for today. Here's a recap of your headlines. Dr. Thompson Fontaine calls clean voter lists essential to restoring electoral integrity in Dominica. From Barbados, Barbados's Workers' Union celebrates 85 years of advocacy. And internationally, Europe outrage erupts in Japan following arrest of U.S. Marine in Okinawa. The news was brought to you through the very kind compliments of Courts Dominica Limited, Discover Dominica Authority, and the National Development Foundation of Dominica. I have been your presenter, Franklin Peter Moses. Please stay tuned for your midday notices sponsored by the Northeastern Funeral Association. I'll be right back.
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we announced the death of 66-year-old Leo Altin Joseph of Calibishi, who resided in Point Michel, and he died on Wednesday, September 23rd, 2026. He is survived by his wife, Marlene Joseph, children, Jolene, Kathleen, Leon, and Anthea, siblings, Imelda Joseph, Chelmer Etienne, John Baptist Joseph, Cecilia Labassiere, Angelo and Anelta, and Bartley Joseph. Friends and family too numerous to mention. He's also survived by his the village Calibishi, Point Michel, or at the villages of Calibishi, Point Michel, and the Seventh-day Adventist prayer group. The body of the late Leo Altin Joseph can be viewed on Saturday, 10th October 2026 from 10 a.m. at the Wesley Roman Catholic Church, followed by Mass at 10:30 a.m. Interment at the Wesley Roman Catholic Church and funeral arrangements entrusted to Gentle Rest Funeral Service, Inc.

We announce with sadness, deep sadness, the death of 81-year-old Lucita Helen Taverney of Siboli Masak, also known as Ma Allan. She passed away on Thursday, September 17, 2026 at the Dominica China Friendship Hospital. She left her own son, LaShawn George, sisters Henrietta Tavernier Seraphine and Rosetta Tavernier Philip, brothers George and Henry Tavernier, predeceased by sister Rose Tavernier, Victor, and brothers Masterville Alphonse and Stanford Williams, Auntie Ma Magnus of St. Joseph, sisters-in-law Martha and Anna Tavernier, nieces including Lydia, Carabin, Deborah, Victor, Janelle Messiah, Nina 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Grand nephews including Caden, Kishon, Jared, Jason, Tomash, Jamon, Iron, Kim, Carl, Gio, Aiden, and Evan. Others in law including Eileen, Victor, Jarrell, Messiah. Close friends Cecil Vital, Eugene and Eugenia Williams, Victoria, Tatiana, Alexis George, Polly Charles and Arlene Packett. Close friends Yves, Maddo, Eileen, Nico, Evelyn Naomi, Annette Graham and Janet Anthony. Her friends in the BVI, Vicky Frett, Juanita, Cecilian Sampson, Galvin Turnbull, Brenda Parsons and Dora Scatlift. Other families and friends, the Alphonse family of Masak, Williams family of Bells, Ryan family of Taru and St. Joseph, Valerie family of St. Joseph, Barry family in Salisbury, Tillimac family of Margaret, and the community of Siboli, Masak and Maho, the Canefield and Maho congregation of Jehovah's Witnesses, Hutum Got Totola, congregation of Jehovah's Witnesses. The body of the late Lucita Helen Taverney Ma Allan will be viewed on Friday, October 9, 2026 at the Dominica Kingdom Hall of Jehovah Witnesses, Lower Mount Daniel, Canefield from 1 p.m. The funeral service will take place at 2 p.m. followed by interment at the Lucita Taverney's burial plot in Siboli Masak. It is with deep sadness that we announce the passing of our beloved Ethelinda Eslina James, affectionately known as MacClaire, who peacefully departed this life on Sunday, September 13, 2026. She was preceded in death by her husband, Keynes James, daughters, Julissa Matthew and Gloria James, grandson, Orel Doram, brother, Eric Jones, and sister, Laura Jones. She lives to mourn her sons, Alvin Shipley and Inspector Chaucer James of the Dominica Police Service, adopted son Clavis Henderson, son-in-law Jonah Doram, daughters Gilbertha, Greta Doram and Curtis James, daughters-in-law Marvelyn, or rather daughter-in-law is Marvelyn James. Grandchildren, Lornell Gums, Diana Shipley, Shirl James, Daryl, Dennis, and Daniel Doram, Anthea Joseph, Jason Joseph, Monique and Thompson Tillemack, Cindy St. Rose, Julian, Kimra, Marielle, and Shail James. Great grandchildren, Jaime, Elsa, Gabrielle, and Elaine. Nieces, Monique, Sandra, Pony, and Sharina Jones. Nephews, Elbon, Carlos, Amos, Junior, Filsbert, Jerry, Garth, Albert, and Aaron. Nieces and nephews-in-law, Edmund, Leon, Elroy, Vescott, and Kelly. Brothers, Cecil, Roosevelt, and Clement.
brothers-in-law, Roy and Buck, cousins Lennox, Ophelia, Brian, Reed, Coleridge, Conrad, and Ken Linton, Matilda Lovell, Nelly, Ida, Kathleen, and many more. Close friends, Sister Carlton, Rochelle, and Sister George, Merlin and Vina, Pastors Timothy and Alexander of the members of the Christian Union Church, Dr. Nasiro and Dr. Robertson Thomas, Dr. Charles and her devoted caretaker, Imelda Begg. She was lovingly connected to the James, Durham, Alfred, Dorset, Linton and Jones family. Other families and friends both here and overseas names to numerous to mention. The funeral of the late Ethelinda Eslina James, as Lena James of Margot, will be held on Saturday, October 10 at the Margot Christian Union Church. Viewing is at 1:30 p.m. to 2 p.m. Service commences at 2 p.m. and that's to be followed by interment at the Pegua Christian Union Cemetery.

0: We announce the death of Greta Rita Harve, aged 91, of Girardel. She died on Sunday, September 20th, at her residence. She lives to mourn children, Pastor Marina, Loftus, Moses, Joseph, Mary, Earl. Adopted children, Marina and Salman Miranda. Siblings, Ames, Register, Gerald Voldier, and Rudolph Regist. Nieces and nephews, Charmaine Munnings, Sharon Regist, Vanessa Tennyson, Carleen Jean-Baptiste, Justiana Joseph, Edison Regist, Fumay Nicholas, Alexandra, Melissa, Sean, Yasif, Volia, Trevor, and Rico. Grandchildren including Wayne, Odell, Daryl, Myrna, Marcus, Hannah, Kayla, Leah, Nicholas, Alexandra, Melissa, and Sean. Two great-granddaughters and sons-in-law, Joyce Harve, Anita Harve, Alfonso John Baptiste, David Miller, Trevor, and Rico. Caretaker Leslie Bell. Close friends Virginia Girardel and Mr. and Mrs. Robinson. The body of the late Greta Harve will be transported from Lyndhurst Funeral Home for viewing at 1:30 p.m. on Monday, 12 October at Our Lady of Fatima Catholic Church in Newtown. Funeral Mass begins at 2 p.m. followed by interment at the Roseau Catholic Cemetery.
1: Future brings. This is only the start of the trans revolution.
0: 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Essential job functions: guards, patrols, or monitors premises to prevent theft, violence, or guard or infraction of rules. Records and entry and exit of all vehicles into the landfill. 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Must be able to work overtime, weekends and public holidays when necessary. Location: Foncole, Dominica. Applications should be sent to the Human Resource Officer, Dominica Solid Waste Management Corporation. That's on 24 Great Marlborough Street, Roseau, Dominica. Applications must include at least 2 references. Deadline for receipt of application is 30th October 2026. And the National Cooperative Credit Union, NCCU Limited, invites residents of Calibishi and surrounding communities to community talks happening Thursday, October 8th from 4:30 p.m. at the Calibishi Credit Christian Union Mission Meeting House. Cooperatives, accommodation, property owners and restaurants are especially invited to join us. Come connect with the NCCU, hear the inspiring stories of Chase Lawrence and Judith Peters, and discover how NCCU can support your business and your financial goals. And finalmente, the Wasco informs its general public that excavation works will be undertaken along the section of 9th Street and 10th Street, Canefield, and that takes place on Wednesday, October 7th from 8 a.m. to 6 p.m. to facilitate installations of pipe in that area. Vehicle owners are asked to keep the road clear during the said work period. Motorists and pedestrians are asked to exercise caution. The Wasco regrets any inconvenience that may be caused and thanks its customers and the general public for your understanding. Remember, the Wasco, our water, our treasure, our life. I've come to the end of the news and announcements for this afternoon. Thank you very much for listening. Coming up next is your morning jury results of the Dominica National Lottery. Our thanks to Discover Dominica Authority and Courts, and of course the North Eastern Funeral Association for your kind continued sponsorship of our news and announcements. I'm Franklin Peter Moses. See you again on tomorrow at the same time for another edition of Q95 News as it unfolds. Until then, good afternoon. Enjoy your lunch. I wish you luck in the draw results this morning.
2: The winning numbers for Dominica National Lottery's morning draw of Wednesday, 7th October 2026. The daily three morning draw winning numbers are 3, 1, and 7. The multi-X ball chosen was 2X, and there were 41 winners. The big four with multi-X morning draw winning numbers are 9, 5, and 6. The multi-X ball chosen was 2X, and the payout was $4,400. The pick two with multi-X morning draw winning numbers are 0 and 1. The multi-X ball selected was 2X. The next morning draw is Thursday, 8th October, 2026. Dominica National Lottery, forever.
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1: Last week was a thriller. 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Sheridan Gregoire, Mr. G, part 2. 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
2: So we established a company, Baitrini Industries Limited, and I established the garment factory on Bath Road in Roseau. And then we decided to do this national trade show at the St. Martin School. And that trade show was, it took place in there for 2 months. In fact, every evening, every night, there were activities. Well, that is where, in fact, Ophelia made her debut.
1: Sheridan Gregoire, Mr. G, part 2. Special guest, former Prime Minister O.J. Serafin.
2: And there it was, we made the proposal to O.J. if he would lead an interim government.
1: As we revisit the chronicles of the Dominica story of 1978.
2: The committee met, and, you know, during that time, of course, there was a lot of unrest, as you know. Public servants were meeting on the sovereign. Louis Benoit and them were talking, and then they decided, all right, we're going to shut down the country.
1: Sheridan Gregoire Part 2.
3: It was something that was done in Parliament unconstitutionally because there was no president and there was no speaker, so nobody had any authority to call the House into session. O.J. Serafin, could you tell me who called Parliament into session? So that was done unconstitutionally.
1: Host Ambassador Prince Wax, Sheridan Gregoire Part 2, this Friday on the big station Q95 FM.
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2: October is observed as Creole Month by the Franco-Creole-speaking countries as we celebrate our 40th anniversary of independence and highlight our rich Creole heritage. I would like to remind us, there is a voice that belongs to Dominica. We hear it when an elder tells a story and everyone suddenly leans closer. It is heard when a mother calls her child, when neighbors greet each other, when a familiar expression brings laughter before the story climaxes. That voice carries Creole. And today I'm appealing to every one of us. Give that voice a chance. Give that voice a future. This independence season, as we celebrate everything Creole, let the language be heard throughout the celebrations. Let it be heard from the stage, from the audience, from the vendors, from the children. Let it have a place in our minds, hearts, and wherever we gather. Our Creole wear carries meaning. Our food carries memories. Our music and dances carry history. Our language connects us to that history and our ancestors. What has happened to court? Tim Tim Basek. The storytellers who carry our memories. Has it gone into extinction? What about its sister, Koko Ituri? Are we not concerned? The Creole language is our Creole identity. It's our strongest connection with us and our Creole fraternity. If we want our children to speak Creole, we must converse with them in Creole. Integrate Creole at all school levels. Those of us who speak it, it's our responsibility to make room for the learner. Share what we know generously, because the future of Creole depends on what happens between us. Our schools can nurture it. Our churches can welcome it. Our broadcasters can give it more airtime. Our communities at home and overseas can create spaces where young and old can converse together in Creole. The Comité pour Étude Creole Anno Apuan Creole Manual gives us a resource to learn from. Soon from now, the new revised Creole Dictionary will be available. Every Dominican home should own a copy. Let us put it to good use. The Kadas Lips and Lyrics of Gordon Henderson, Chobi Ophelia, and others are diverse and are Creole lessons from slavery to patriotism, spirituality to consciousness. Likewise, the entire catalog of Kassav, all recorded in Creole. Long live the spirits of E.O. Libla, Sisi Kodera, Alwyn Bully, Felix Henderson, Jamala Fountain. Long live the efforts of the Comité pour Étude Creole members and others for championing the cause of the stone that the builder refuses will one day be the head cornerstone. Ambassador Leroy Prince.
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Dominica, good afternoon to you and welcome. Welcome to the talk on the block. If it's on the block, then we'll talk about it.

0: We're taking a short break. I will come right back.
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It's an open line Wednesday. We may be joined by some guests later, but we're here. Every Wednesday we open up the lines for you to express yourself and say what's on your mind.

Here's a note that I received earlier as it relates to confirmation. The person writes, I am currently reviewing the confirmation list for Cane Field polling station, a polling district FQ7 or FO7 for the period December 1, 2025 to May 31st, 2026, and there are three names which are deceased, namely Matthew George, who died on May 14th, Edward Green, Algernon Chatter died May 12, 2026, Simon Darrow, Miss Anthea Joseph. Somebody's pleading, please, let's hope these names does not appear in the final confirmation list. So take note of the names, huh? There are people looking. I'll read again. I am currently reviewing the confirmation list for Canefield polling district FO7 for the period between December 1, 2025 to May 31st, 2026. In there are three names which are all deceased, namely Matthew George, who died on May 14th, 2026. Maybe I will say it's another glitch. But I'm hoping that the electoral office is paying attention. Just thought I would make that note. Please review these names again. Algernon Chatter, who died on May 12th. Simon Darrow, Edward Green.

0: namely Matthew George, who died on May 14, 2026, Edward Green, Algernon Charter, Simon Darrow. On the telephone, hello, talk to me, yes? Sorry about that. Let's take another phone call. Are you there? Yes?
1: Good afternoon to you, Matt.
0: Good afternoon to you, sir.
1: Yeah, good afternoon to all Dominicans. Matt, I heard you say it's an open line. Am I correct?
0: Yes, you are.
1: Right, okay, Matt, let me say this to you briefly and quickly. Sometimes last week, I called you, and I'm not somebody that does get easily being diverted, but when I asked you a question, you told me the Minister of Security, you had asked him the question, and he said that it was a process. And because you said that, Matt, and you know, I am a very, very respectable caller. So when he said that, I just leave that to rest. But Matt, you will understand, and all Dominicans will understand, that I was born, bred, and raised in Scottsdale. And there's something troubling me, Matt. What is troubling me is this. I want to ask the people of Soufriere, Galleon, Scottsdale a question. And the question is, will we sit back and allow an election take place before we hear anything about the white man that killed the two people in Soufriere? What is his name again? Jonathan?
0: Jonathan Lara?
1: Will we, as Scott said, Soufriere and Galleon people, sit back there not hearing nothing about...
0: But I did tell you when you called the last time, it's a process, so you cannot actually push the court system. They are going through a process, so when they're done, then you'll hear the results. You almost seem like you want to control this court system. It's a process, and it remains a process. If it takes 2 months, 3 months, whatever it is, it's a process. So you don't want to seem like you want to hurry up. I think I will get that insight for you, when the question was asked to him, he was just saying it's a process, and everybody who understands the court system, it can take 2-3 some months.
1: Matt, I'm afraid.
0: What are you afraid of?
1: Let me tell you why, Matt. I just made my research this morning. The case ended on the 28th of July.
0: Mm-hmm.
1: Right, Matt. But what I'm afraid of, I'm afraid because this man, I still believe he's a passport seller, Matt. And Mark, remember the police, then everybody jump up and say, yes, we do a part, and he's guilty. But Mark, I'm afraid that when a verdict comes after an election, for somebody to say, well, what you committed is to go to jail for life. Mm-hmm. But because our economy is bad, we cannot allow taxpayers' money to feed you for life. Go home. We're deporting you. Go home. That's what I'm afraid of, Anyway. I think
0: your concern is justified, but again, when I asked the Minister of Security that question, there are some reporters who were very upset. He said, Matt, you should understand it's a process. And I basically asked the question because a lot of people have been asking me the question, but it's a process and we have to respect the process. Yes? Go ahead.
1: Well, let's wait and see, Matt. But remember my voice there.
0: Okay. I remember.
1: Keep it in our car.
0: Yes, I remember. Okay. Yes. Okay. Any other point you want to make? All right, hello, talk to me, yes? Uh-huh.
2: Yes. Good afternoon, Matt.
0: Good afternoon to you, yes.
2: Matt, the fact that it's Wednesday and the gentleman mentioned Mr. Jonathan Lira, the question I have about Mr. Jonathan Lira, has Mr. Roosevelt Skerritt taken him off the list as an agent, a CBI agent, from this citizenship by investment? Is he no longer an agent, or does he have an office somewhere sublet into somebody and is still making money from the sale of our citizenship?
0: The only person I can answer that question is Mr. Roosevelt Skerritt, and I'm not Roosevelt Skerritt. Hello, talk to me. I'll ask the question on your behalf the next time I see him, but he's the only person that can answer this question. Hello, talk to me, yeah? Talk to me, yeah?
3: Hi, good afternoon.
0: Good afternoon to you. How are you doing? How are you doing? Yes.
3: How are you doing, man?
0: I'm trying my very best.
3: Great, great. Listen, I tried to contact you off air, but I didn't get you. But I just want you to allow me 1 minute to remind the folks from La Plaine that we are having another breast cancer walk on Saturday. La Plaine and the environment. So on Saturday, October 10th, 4 p.m. from Willie Junction, we're heading down to Taveri. The same usual, very short walk, So there's no excuses. I'm expecting as many people to come on board. So 4 o'clock, October 10th, Willie's Junction, Dr. Tabby. We're going to get addressed by our health officials as usual. Parliamentary representative will be there. And we will be having a few of our breast cancer survivors. We are going to have our music on the road this year. So we are expecting many people on board this year. So I just want to thank you for giving me that opportunity.
0: So who's organizing that walk? What committee?
3: Okay, so the walk is organized by Juliet Joseph, JJ Fitness, Pinktober Breast Cancer Walk. And this is our third annual breast cancer walk. So Juliet from La Plaine, that's right. The organizer of the walk. But we have sponsors. We have Big Ed. We have Minia 7-Eleven on board. Ocean Power Dominica. We have Minia 7-Eleven. We have also TNC Mini Mart of La Plaine. We have Ms. Joycelyn Green as sponsors for the walk. So we're asking everyone to come and support. Let's do this for community. And let us stand in solidarity with those that are battling breast cancer and those remembering those who have passed on. So I want to thank you for that opportunity, Max. And if you can come to the walk, we'd like to see you too. It's going to be a nice vibe, you know. So come up to La Plaine. You know you are from La Plaine as well. So come up and have some, you know, a little fun with us on Saturday.
0: Nice to know I'm from La Plaine. Hello. Thank you, Juliet. We'll talk to you. Take care. Bye-bye. So another community want to adopt me, huh? La Plaine. Good afternoon.

0: On the telephone. Hello, yes.
1: Matt, good afternoon.
0: Good afternoon, my brother. How are you doing? Yes.
1: I am good, man. But I've got two things that have been bothering me for a long time. Right? Matt, I need to know what is the outcome, what has become of that matter in which the court has ordered the Prime Minister to pack that vehicle. So I need to hear from Kara Shillingford. What has become of that? Because I think that judgment at the time was just a judgment in the first instance. It had to go before the court for a full hearing. So I need to know from Kara Shillingford, what has become of that matter? What has become of it? Additionally, Matt, I am wondering, Kerry told us a long time ago that he's going to move out of the mansion that we're paying $64,000 while the Electoral Commission can't get money, the networkers can't get money, the doctors can't get money. So I'm just wondering, when is he really going to make that move and move out of that $64,000 monthly mansion? Although I don't feel sorry for those who are not getting paid because election have consequences. The innocent have to sometimes suffer for the guilty. And if you want to do anybody wickedness, you begin by doing yourself. So those who are in it, I'm sorry that some of them have to face it, but that is what they wanted, that they're not getting paid, because overwhelmingly this Labour Party has been winning elections, and those people there are silent. It's not only the Labour Party people who should speak. We had top public civil servants campaigning in the by-election for Rose or not for the Labour Party, while those who don't support the Labour Party are quiet. So if they want to stay quiet, not campaign, not do anything, then they have to be prepared. Whatever they get, they take it. So I don't feel sorry for a lot of them who are suffering on this government. It's just that they're suffering too silently. We need to hear them when they're bawling. Okay? So those are the two issues that I have, Matt, that I would love to hear about.
0: Well, I'll try to see if I can get Kara, and maybe she can give us an update on that case too. Hello, talk to me on the telephone, yes? Uh-huh. On the
2: yes,
0: Prime.
2: Yes, Matt. Good afternoon.
0: To you.
2: Matt, it is hard, you know, for you to work a month or two and cannot get your salary because, moment, when the 27th reached, when I used to work, much less for you to cross the month and go into another month, Matt.
0: Mm-hmm.
2: You have your bills to pay, you have to eat, you have to fix up yourself to come to work another day. At the same monkey party, I come to work most days. One for me, one for you. I come today, I don't come tomorrow. Thank you.
0: All right. Thank you. Thank you. You know, is the Treasury facing some difficulty? Because just before I came on the radio this afternoon, a lady called me, very, very concerned. She said her husband has been dead for some time now. And her husband was a construction worker with the government. I'll give more specific information the next time. But he's been old, and his invoice was sent to the Treasury. And that has been since last year, according to her account. And she's very frustrated that the government is unable to pay that invoice. She said, Matt, for days now, I have to cook on the outside because my breadwinner is gone and the government is refusing to pay money's order. To her deceased husband. I may be forced to call the name next time. But if it's true, this is a lady that's suffering. She told me, man, I can't even afford now to buy a cylinder to cook. And the government is owing my husband, my dead husband, who died sometime in December. So I'll ask the question again. Is something wrong? A lot of people are complaining that they are unable to get money's owed from the Treasury. Again, next time I may force, I may be forced to call the name. So my instructions were to her, you know, get in touch with a lawyer. She said, Matt, I just cannot afford a lawyer this time. So if there's a lawyer that wants to do some legal work,

0: and do it freely for this young lady, or this lady. I won't say she's young, but for this lady, please try to help. I'll send you her number, okay? Sometimes the only way that these authorities react when they see people are serious about it. So maybe the economy is tight. Maybe it's tight. But what I'm surprised about, I said it this morning, when elections are around the corner, everybody can get a cool out. On the telephone, hello, talk to me. Yes, good morning. Good afternoon. Yes. Hello.
1: Good afternoon, Matt.
0: Good afternoon to you, yes.
1: Good afternoon, yeah. Matt, I want to call on the people of the Kolivu constituency to go out and reconfirm, and the young ones, to whoever who don't register yet, to go and register. Because this time around, we are really ready to take off the caretaker for the Labour Party. Because I always say he's not a parliamentary representative because nobody votes for him. He's just a caretaker. Right? So I'm calling on the people to take it serious. Serious. Because we are getting a very good candidate for the Kolivu constituency. That's the United Workers Party. Right? So we are asking every little one, all we hear in my voice, to make that announcement to a friend, a brother, a sister, to go and reconfirm and register those who do register yet for us to make that difference. Because this caretaker we have here is a no-no. There's no way that guy, we should let that guy ever win an election. Because that guy is not serious. He's not a politician. He's not a people's person. He's a person who talks, you know, craps. I would say, I can remember a guy was telling him about he don't get harm and those kind of thing. And the guy is a genuine realist. He said to the guy, once he's not, the harm and the turkey is a Labour Party only. So only the Labour rights that should get in it. You know, and so, and there are other things, you know, phrase and things he's been saying to the people. And he's not a general person. I'm asking the people to go out here, register, reconfirm for us to make that change. Thank you, Matt, for the United Workers Party.
0: All right, thank you very much on the telephone. Are you there, caller? Yes?
2: Mr. Pelty, is that you?
0: Pelty, good afternoon to you.
2: But you ever cream yourself with parched cocoa?
0: Never did that, no.
2: You never chew coconut, Matt, and take the parch?
0: I have chewed coconut, but I never chewed the parch and rub it on me. No, no, no.
2: It's sati bon. Matt, just quickly. Matt, do you know if our beloved Prime Minister on Ireland, Roosevelt Skerrit?
0: No idea, but I can find out in a minute.
2: Okay. Skerrit, I need to talk to you. Mello, blessings to you. Matt, you know, even if I don't have toes, but a few pieces of my foot across the line. Everybody jumping up. Anyway, Matt, just quickly. Matt, I want to know what is going on at the Chinese hospital. Matt, that cannot be. Matt, never put your hand in fire for politicians, whether red, blue, or green. And I'm not going to be too harsh. I'm going to be truthful. Matt, nobody can make me to believe. Matt, the billions of dollars. Matt, you heard about the billions of dollars. Isn't it the matter, that matter is pending in court, Matt?
0: It is, yes.
2: To be adjudicated upon, Matt?
0: Mm-hmm.
2: And everything, according to Blackmore, is a process. Matt, 10 years, 5 years a process. Matt, what is going... Could it be the Chinese one day hospital, Matt? So all the frustrations... We frustrate the nurses and make them run, go everywhere, Matt. Now it's doctor's turn. So we ourselves in Dominica will say, let me run, go Antigua, Totola, Anguilla, St. Martin, everywhere Dominicans go in because America don't want us again. Europe don't want us again based on my beloved brother, Roosevelt Skerrit, have muddied the waters. So I'm wondering, Matt, I would want Skerrit... I want to one and one is Skerrid. Skerrid, what did you sign in that memorandum or two? What did you sign to in that memorandum of understanding? When it was a Chinese woman in a Chinese Mandarin, that was your interpreter. I really wondered, you know, Matt Portersville. Matt, that playing field, Matt, can you tell the Prime Minister, the Minister of Sports? And nobody do telling me to say nothing, Matt. When I walk in around Dominica or somebody driving me or whatever, Matt, I am observing. That playing field need to be cleared and need to be restored to its former days, because that is too much madness. The hard groundwork, it is over with. So please, Mr. Chinese or Minister of Sports or Ministry of Sports, get rid of all that debris. All right? And the next thing, Matt, to me it's a big joke when people say it's not the opposition, it's not the politician, it's the people. Matt, how do you divorce, just quickly, Matt, how do you divorce the people from the politicians?
0: Please, I don't really understand where you're going with that one.
2: No, I am just saying, Matt, when you talk, when you criticize the government, mm-hmm. when you take the government to task, they say the people is the government.
0: Mm-hmm.
2: So how can we separate the people from the opposition or the politicians? Matt, which people we are talking about? The leaders. Where are the leaders?
0: You're basically saying, where are the leaders who take the lead? So, but you've seen other countries are blessed. You've seen a number of other countries where the people of the country take the lead and the leaders are nowhere there. So why can't Dominicans do the same? Why are we always waiting on the leaders to lead?
2: I made reference to that this morning, Matt. I am saying, look at what is happening in France. The students, they do not have any politicians with them.
0: Thank you.
2: But these are educated people. We have lost the brains. Matt is a scholar with no brains. All of our great minds get caught up and swept in the ravage, rough, raging tides of brain drain, Matt. The few that are remaining there, Matt, they get bought. Who is crossing the floor? Who is taking a leap? Who is jumping? Who is taking an air glider or whatever? And you know how it is, Matt. So I am saying, Matt, the young people, as I'm saying in France, haven't got that metal pertaining an intellectual metal or even with the courage to stand up and say, yo, even if bread go, Matt, even if it's $20 of bread, you know, people going and say, God is good, half a loaf is better than none. I am just saying stuff.
0: Well, let me ask you another question, Blessings. With the young people that you see in France and very commendable, why do you think, I'm just asking a straight question, why do you think the young people of Dominica will not take a stand like that? Let's be objective here.
2: Matt, the objectiveness is, Matt, they are not educated to be patriotic, to defend their rights. They don't know about rights. They see Thompson get brutalized for nothing. They see Bryan get brutalized for nothing. Linton get brutalized for nothing. And they know what is going on. So, Matt, they have not the will or the zeal or the enthusiasm, Matt, to really stand up and say, and many other factors are factoring into the equation, why these young people are not motivated, a level of apathy, Matt, where they have no energy.
0: So would you agree that your appeal, Blessings, may be falling on deaf ears?
2: Matt, wouldn't that be sad? Wouldn't that be sad based on our present predicament? Are we listening to what is going on? And for somebody to talk about my advice or my cry, it's supposed to be in the collective. Why individually somebody would refer to Blessings, your cry? That is the cries of the people which have not the voice or the courage to articulate the present predicament. So because they're not crying, it's Blessings on.
0: No. Well, Blessings, I'm hoping you're getting my point. I know you've been pounding this point there, asking the young people to get involved and to, if you will, take to the streets, revolt. Are the people of Dominica, are these young people going to listen to you? Because your request, I can tell you, may be falling on deaf ears. Maybe there are one or two people who might want to react. But generally, from what I noticed there, the young people, just give me a see what you'll find out what's going on. Are you there? Hello, talk to me, yeah?
3: Yes, Matt, good afternoon.
0: Good afternoon to you, Good afternoon to you,
3: Well, we cannot expect the young people of Dominica to come out and demonstrate, Matt. They are all in St. Kitts, Antigua, St. Martin, and the rest of the places, Matt. Okay? And those that are remaining there can be easily bought by Roosevelt Kerry. Matthew, how long was the by-election in Goodwill? A month or something ago? Matt, all who got money...
0: September 7th.
3: Yes, excepting those who got a lot of money, maybe 10,000 naira, one got. But all of them, the money finished already and are looking forward to another cool out according to it, Matt. Good afternoon.
0: Good afternoon to you. Somebody says, I went to the hospital to visit a patient at the hospital yesterday afternoon. When I entered the ward, the nurse informed me I could not enter the ward. I need to wear a mask as there is COVID breakout at the hospital. Is that what the nurse told you? Well, I have not confirmed that just yet, whether or the health official has not shared that information just yet. Hello, talk to me. Are you there?
4: Yeah, Matt, I'm there. Good afternoon.
0: I
4: want to disagree with Blessings, though, about the young people who want to protest and stand up and stuff like that. This is Oswald George speaking. And 9 years ago at NEGMA War, we stood up there for country and we listened to the political leader then of the United Workers Party, Lennox Linton, Rofty, Earl Bruno, all of us, we were there. We even slipped there. You remember that?
0: Yeah, I remember that.
4: We had our best. So trust me, my brother, we sacrificed and we did what we had to do. The leadership, in my opinion, they were not forefront and serious about taking back our country. You know, because I remember...
0: Are you still there? Call up. I suspect we may have lost that call. Call me back. We may have lost that call. Are you there, caller? Yes, 449-3095-96-97 there. Something just happened to the telephone. We're going to keep calling, Matt. Might you forget the trend now is the civil servants, including Dominica Police, who have been waiting in line for... or rather, to wait in line for their gratuity when they retire. While the King's carriage is sitting on his castle with $64,000 in his castle for $64,000. A month from the backs of the taxpayers of the black slaves.

Somebody agrees, Matt. Have nothing, own nothing, and be happy. Total dependency on the government looks like it's there. Our country is heading. The leaders cannot do anything without the people. The people need civic education. Without understanding the reality, without the knowledge of history, without the knowledge of the Constitution or interests in a country, the people cannot stand. Ask how many young people in Dominica have read the Constitution for a minute there. And they say, if you want to turn black people away, give them a book to read. They may be tuned in and locked into the soap operas. But if there's a story in the book about the same opera, soap opera, that book will never be read. Black people just don't like to read.

0: Let's go back to the telephone. You know, you have to be multitasking when you're wrong here. Are you there, caller? Talk to me. Hello, yes? Yes. Hello.
1: Good afternoon, sir.
0: My brother Lofty, how are you doing?
1: Matt, I'm doing pretty well.
0: Okay. What's really going on? The telephones have been calling short. Let's try the international. Lofty, I don't know what's going on, but your telephones have been cut short. Your telephone call. Are you there, caller? Yes? Caller? No response on that phone. Let's see if we can try the other call. Are you there, caller? No. Are you there? Something is definitely wrong here. I just don't understand what's going on there with the telephones. You know, you engage and they disappear. Let's try this one. Are you there, caller? Yes?
2: Good afternoon, Matt.
0: Good afternoon to you, my brother. How are you doing?
2: Matt, in reference to the young people of Dominican, young people of France, Matt, If you are aware of what is happening around you, or if you are aware of what they call governance, or people govern the country, Matt, If things like I'm going and confirm, people, nobody doesn't have to tell you that.
0: True.
2: You
0: understand your civic responsibility. I agree with you.
2: Yeah, man. Our young people, Matt, they're not aware of what's happening around them. For instance, Matt, you are a attractive gentleman from Granby. The person that took the common entrance in Granby, their father doesn't seem to be supporting, their parents doesn't seem to be supporting the government. The gentleman telling me that her parents are supporting the government, but looks scary going to give her, his daughter, a scholarship. I tell him, no, she gets it by merit. She's top the common entrance. And she gets it by merit. And not scary, not giving her nothing. It's not coming from scary talking. So you can see the kind of trouble we are with our young people, man. Our young people not aware of what's happening around them. Our young people not aware of what is governance, what it takes to govern our country. Or you can tell me this because the child parents are supporting the government.
0: And they believe, I agree with you, they believe all the money in the world belongs to Skerrit. Believe me.
2: Matt, and another issue, Matt.
0: Yes.
2: Matt, Zedron is infesting the city, Matt. We have money to bring young people on Tuesday, make them vote on Wednesday, and go back on Thursday. But we don't have money to get a place for these vagrants, Matt. Matt, our people need to be aware of what's happening around them, Matt. And it's public knowledge that government, the government in power, bringing young people to vote on, bringing them down on Tuesday, they vote on Wednesday, and they go back on Thursday. How when vagrants walking naked in the city affecting those people there? When the price of gas go up, how it is affecting those people there, Matt? Matt, our people need to be aware of what is happening around them. Our people need to... And everything you know, you talk about there in your air, you're talking about politics. But everything is politics. Because every decision that man takes can affect me one way or the other. So why should I not be interested in what they're doing? Matt, which is a sad situation in Dominica, Matt, for our young people. Thank you.
0: It is, huh? Matt, hello. Somebody says... Simeon Joseph mentioned, isn't the night or the global view, Dominicans are too comfortable. You're saying that on the Global View program, he said Dominicans are very, very comfortable and very dependent as well. Are you there, caller? Yes? Yes? Uh-oh, what's going on here with the telephones? Yes, hello, talk to me. Yes? Hello.
3: Martha, good afternoon, sir.
0: All right, you're back, Lofty. What happened the last time?
3: Matt, I apologize. I got cut off a while ago.
0: Okay.
3: Call coming in.
0: Okay, good.
3: But what is the last thing you heard I said, Matt? Just for me to continue quickly.
0: You were basically saying good afternoon. You were giving your intro. That's all it was.
3: Okay, good. I was just saying, Matt, I felt you, just as my intro, as you said, thanking persons like Patriots, like Blessing, Oswald George, who called a while ago, old Bruno Den, and the list of folk, the elderly, even some young persons, who stood up for Dominica, and some of us, we are still continuing to stand in defense of our country, Matthias Pilsi. But something in terms of the ingredient, and I describe it as the leadership, it wasn't effective enough, as my brother Earl Bruno would say, to anchor that ship. And so I guess we dropped the ball as a collective. But Matthias Pilsi, we are where we are, and we have to continue the struggle. Second point, Matthew Espelte, I want to make. I heard one of your callers, Clem, call a while ago, and he keep asking the question about just whether Mr. Lehrer and his company, they are still passport sellers. Well, that claim, I cannot answer that as a fact whether they are still passport sellers. But what I can tell Clem that is a fact is that Lehrer's company called Boakotlet, it was registered and listed on the government's website as a passport selling company. That was taken off that list. So if you go there now, Boakotlet is no longer there. And I must admit it was because of pressure from persons like myself and others who back then said Jonathan Lehrer cannot be charged with a crime of that nature and his business is still sucking from the crumbs or from the cream rather of the passport program. So I guess under pressure, the government had no choice but to remove his company named Boakotlet from that list. As to whether, as Clem alluded to, something underhand or shady still happening, I cannot attest to that, but with this government, anything and everything goes. So we have to still be very, very watchful and vigilant where that is concerned. Number three, Matthew SPLT. This morning, I heard one of your callers called Brother Boston, Johnson Boston, a very senior statesman in my mind. I respect Brother Boston very, very highly. He made a point to you this morning and was basically lamenting the fact that people like you, Matt, and the press, the media in Dominica, you all don't show up a mass to press conferences, especially those that are called by the opposition. And I remember you basically giving him an idea or suggesting to him why the press in Dominica don't show up as they normally do when the Labour Party or the government call them out. Now, Matthew SPLT, for persons who know me, I am very, very objective a person. I try to be. And so because of my utterances sometimes, I am not the most liked person in many circles, but that does not bother me one bit. I will always speak my mind, truth being to power. Though I respect what Brother Bosso was saying and his line or the response you gave him, I will ask us as opposition people now to look deep within ourselves and find out and answer truthful via our conscience whether we as a collective have been doing justice to our cause. In that matter, SPLT, you as a journalist, Matt, would you be anxious or be ready and willing to go to press conferences and basically you're hearing a repeat of the same things over and over again without an ultimatum given? But I'm asking you that very direct question.
0: Well, if the same issues keep coming up and there's no answers, no, I will not go.
3: Very well. So I am saying now, I am suggesting rather, that is why there is this very lethargic mode, this sluggish mode that we are in as an opposition, as it pertains to nation business. We need to get our house in order. Matter press conference as a journalist should mean something. They're supposed to be a grabber. They're supposed to be something to look forward to in terms of demands. And if those demands are not met, we have decisions to be made. And the press has to be able to get that. And so they can run with that. Because that is what news is all about. News is something, you know, you have to get something new, something exciting to basically feed your listeners and viewers to a certain extent. But I am saying, Matthew SPLT, we are caught in this sort of, you know, sacky fair, sluggish mode, this sort of as I said before, lethargic mode. And so the press, my dear sir, they're too, they're human beings. And so once we put pressure on the press to come, we need to give them reasons to run, not come to us. And so that is where I want to, you know, be very balanced in the equation. Finally, my dear.
0: But in terms of the press, Lofty, let me just speak to you there. You will understand, Lofty, if on many occasions you have seen this, if a few of the top, if you want to consider them, more senior journalists are not in the news conference, no young reporter will ask a question. Will you agree?
3: Yes, I will agree. I will agree to you. But the question of the scenario is still on the table. Why are some of these senior journalists, as you mentioned, they are not showing up? Why? Just why? There are many more reasons why, but I am putting on the table the opposition have been caught in a sort of mode, in a sort of dilly-dally, draggy, not being, you know, direct.
0: So you're saying they're trying to be diplomatic with their answers? Is that what it's coming from? And not being direct? Are they being too diplomatic with their answers?
3: But sometimes not even diplomacy, because ambassadors and diplomats have a way of answering questions very diplomatic. But if you're hearing something over and over and over again, as I said, without demands being made and ultimatums given, after a time, human nature will kick in. And you'll say, you know something? Nah, these guys are not ready yet. Let me go to a tea party instead. I am just saying that. But finally, before I go, I want to tell the people of Bestport, which includes the Maho constituency. Yours truly will be on the ground in Bestport, in the field this afternoon with my team, engaging, meeting, and greeting the people, hearing from them directly as to what is affecting them positively and negatively, so that effective representation can be brought their way in the not-too-distant future.
0: I was scheduled to speak with your guy from the Valley sometime. Can you send me his information?
3: What's that?
0: I was scheduled to speak with your guy from the Valley. Can you send me his information, his numbers?
3: I will send you his digit, Martin. No problem.
0: I think so. I think he's scheduled to have some sort of meetings this afternoon. I wanted to find out a little more. Let's take a break, Dominique, and when we come back, we'll take more phone calls. So thank you.
4: 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Same place outside Flossie's. I tried to dock him, but he had time see me. Where? Story start again. Million, lot of my partner we got, huh? So like a fella, I say the same thing you doing, shopping at Flossie's. And you don't have to tell me the same thing you tell me last time because I busy. 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You reckon? 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I save more. Oh, shucks, man. Goldwyn, you still telling me? I know already. The pocket respect him, why? 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Open Sunday to Saturday. Flossie's can't do but Tuesday.

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1: Last week was a thriller. This week will be epic. Sheridan Gregoire, Mr. G, Part 2. 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
2: So we established a company, By Trini Industries Limited, and I established the garment factory on Bath Road in Roseau. And then we decided to do this national trade show at the St. Martin's School. And that trade show was, it took place in there for 2 months. In fact, every evening, every night, there were activities. Well, that is where, in fact, Ophelia made her debut.
1: Sheridan Gregoire, Mr. G, Part 2. Special guest, former Prime Minister O.J. Serafin.
2: And there it was, we made the proposal to O.J. if he would lead an interim government.
1: As we revisit the chronicles of the Dominica story of 1978.
2: The committee met, and, you know, during that time, of course, there was a lot of unrest, as you know. Public servants were meeting on the sovereign. Louis Benoit and them were talking, and then they decided, all right, we're going to shut down the country.
1: Sheridan Gregoire Part 2.
3: It was something that was done in Parliament unconstitutionally, because there was no president and there was no speaker, so nobody had any authority to call the House into session. O.J. Serafin couldn't tell me who called Parliament into session, so that was done unconstitutionally.
1: Host Ambassador Prince Wax, Sheridan Gregoire Part 2, this Friday on the big station, Q95 FM. How much is that?
4: All right, somebody says, Matt, in this intimidation of a young female journalist by the Prime Minister, is this talking down to a journalist, to the press who were present, allow this attack to press freedom, on press freedom? Well, I'm sure you remember, after the initial question, I did follow up. Because I'm not going to sit there and allow this young journalist to be intimidated. Again, as I said, it's just a question of fear. These young people just get into their shelves and say nothing. On the telephone, hello, talk to me, yes? Uh-huh.
5: Matt, blessings to you, finally.
4: I'm here, go ahead. Hello?
5: You there with me, Mr. Baldy?
4: Yes, I'm here, sir, go ahead, yes.
5: Matt, I'm going to give the radio a cool out. I'm going to leave the radio alone. I'm going to stay out for as long as I can because, Matt, we are either here nor there. Oh, it's like we're not getting anywhere. Matt, for my own sanity, for my own discretion, and I'm losing patience with all that foolishness, Matt. Matt, man, wife. Oh, it's nasty, she nasty. Woman, husband. Oh, it's woman, he gone wrong. The man and Matt just don't get trying to get a job to make a money, but it's woman, he go behind. Oh, the little children. Oh, it's man, she go behind. Oh, it's bad. We have all, Matt, it is inexcusable or unpardonable what we are doing to each other. But not everybody making excuses for politicians. Well, you know, the money.

0: Ukraine, you know, I mean, remember the man was in government. Or remember the government has to get something for tax, eh? But if I get $2 million, so I cannot take a $500,000 then. And people have all kind of foolishness, man. Making excuses for politicians, not holding them accountable, and they're not transparent with you, and you're not supposed to question them. And that level of foolishness, I hear brought a call a while ago and talking about the people in France, the young people, and what he was saying, Matt, when it comes to civics, when it comes to their rights, their democratic rights, their... You there with me, Mr. Pelletier?
1: I'm right here.
0: Oh, I hear everybody just getting cut off. These people are astute. They're sharp. They are aware. They're paying attention of governance. They can explain to you. They can articulate the whole system they're governed by. Matthew, remember I told you a couple of weeks ago, if you're going to tell people how many branches are in government, they'll tell you where the apples and the mangoes. Can you remember that?
1: I remember.
0: And they'll say, but Matt, where did you come in and tell me about branches? And who? So who in government? The Labour. Who is the government? Skerrit. So whose money it is? Skerrit money? Or you want Skerrit money? Matt, do you know how upsetting and frightening those kind of conclusions?
1: As a matter of fact, as you said, Lord Blessing, I was passing somewhere, I think around the Granby bus stop, and somebody was talking to an opposition politician, and they said that, you know, the opposition is only interested in getting Skerrit money. I'm just standing in awe, because some people don't understand how government works. That's for sure.
0: And Matt, you know, try not to engage that person you know.
1: No.
0: Because there's a saying, where ignorance is in abundance, it is folly or foolish to be wise. I do not subscribe to that entirely. But maybe more and more I need to subscribe, Matt. Because I'm saying, Matt, even one time my friend Oswald, you mentioned me. And when you call me and tell me if it's something I have personally against a particular politician, I just hung up the phone because I was about to swear at you so bad. We fought together, Oswald. I know you're not a foolish person. And when you asked me that question via the telephone, and I'm glad you did that call back. Matt, everybody wants to excuse. All now, so Skerrit is trying his very best. We keep putting people in house, giving. You know what a family member tell me, Matt?
1: Uh-huh, I'm
0: listening. They tell me he's giving people money, giving people house, instead of criticizing him. Why not behaving myself and go for Skerrit to give me a house and help me out with some money because I'm struggling? I said, Skerrit giving people house? Skerrit putting people in apartments where they receive not a certificate of title, where they can pay for the apartment by installment. When is our passport monies that build the apartments? He's holding us hostage. And Matt, it seemed like it's French I was talking to the person, eh, Matt? But what are you talking about, no blessings? Everybody get in a house. Matt, I telling all you, that not you particularly, but Dominicans that think well, or Dominicans supposed to just activate and animated themselves automatically, Matt, and just fall in line and start to rise up and do something. Matt, Dominicans need to be spoon-fed, as I was telling a politician, because the brains of the country, the Egbert Germain, I listened to one man that is insufficient, and I'll call his name Simeon. I'll just say Simeon. I listened to Mr. G and them, but during all the time these guys are doing what they're doing, they're mad. Young people have earplugs, they have iPad, iPhone, they have laptop, they have tablet. Matt, you already tablet now? See you.
1: Good afternoon to you, blessings. Thank you very much. It's 2:08 in the afternoon. Talk to me, huh?
2: Matt.
1: Yes?
2: Matt, sometimes when people just frustrate you, when you tell them certain things, because they doesn't learn, I don't know if it is Roosevelt Kerry that make them get more jackass. No, the same thing that you say, you know. Nobody trying. Nobody, what are you doing to... I said, Matt, I just say, okay, bye-bye. Just like that, because I know I will say something bad. The people don't know, Kerry don't come with no money. It's our tax money. What is tax? I wonder if they even know what is tax. Lord of mercy. That's why I don't communicate with people behaving like that, you know, because I'm easy to get angry. And I just say, let me leave them alone. Something I was talking to a lady the other day, and she told me we're talking. But while we were talking, a radio was on, and something was repeated. I said, by the way, you know what the radio just said next to there? Sorry, I'm at the crack of the day. I'm not going to talk about it, I'm still cooking, I'm still turning. I'm not going to talk about the news. She told me, moi, c'est pas d'être là tous les jours, côté. I said, very well. Wait a minute, là. Thank you. Bye-bye.
1: All right, thank you very much. Well, some people just don't listen to Current Affairs, huh? And they want you all the time to explain just what is going on. Listen, yes, uh-huh.
3: Matt, good afternoon. On the issue of the journalists on Ireland and the intimidation, this so-called prime minister put forward, Matt, is a tactic. It's not anything that should be taken to heart as far as journalists are concerned, man. What they need to do is understand the character they are dealing with and his lack of professionalism, his lack of proper leadership. This guy have outbursts and outbursts after outbursts. If somebody asks a question or he has an attitude towards the press, if they ask a question on behalf of the people, man. And that is because of his insecurities and unprofessionalism. So when it comes to journalism, people should not be intimidated by that level of ignorance coming from a prime minister. And this is how I see it, because if I am a journalist, I will ask my question, any question that's within the purview of the journalism field, and let him feel how he feels. But what he's doing is intimidating people with that ignorance, and people fall for it, and they are falling scared. I understand you most of the time would ask you questions, unlike most of the others. Most of the others kowtow to that guy, with the exception of that young girl who he tried to intimidate and talk down to. So people must understand the character they're dealing with and be prepared. Don't be imitated, because as a journalist, you have a level of leeway with questions you ask, more so than anybody else. You can get to go to a press conference on anything that is really relevant, as opposed to some little thing on the street where somebody put a YouTube video or mic. Matt, thank you very much.
1: All right, thank you very much. Thank you very much. I need the journalist in Dominica, and of course I'll say that over and over again. I think it's Curtis Mafia, I'll give it to him, is one of the only journalists that goes, say, after a story, and maybe the twins to a certain extent, you know, they will. I remember my days, you know, as a young journalist, I used to go under the ministry and wait until the ministers come down for lunch, because I'm looking for a story. But there's no hunger for any stories in Dominica these days. I don't know, I just really don't know what is going on. And again, I think it's a level of fear, maybe a lack of interest too as well. Hello, talk to me. Yes,
4: Matt, yes. The president has been set so high. If you go and do that today, they probably have security put you outside.
1: I used to wait on the steps until I get that story for minister going up, minister going down.
4: I'm saying that they push back so far. If you do that now, they might call security and have you put out.
1: Well, Matt, yes.
4: Mr. Skerritt has to take the blame for the situation that we're in right now. The Labour Party gloated. That was one of their main arguments. And they said, we will never go back to it. Civil servants were not getting paid. Remember that issue, Matt? That was the main issue.
1: Mm-hmm.
4: And today, why is it staring us in the face? How come we're back? I'll tell you why. You kill agriculture. You kill tourism. But you neglect tourism. You neglect agriculture. All these things fall apart because it has a has-been industry. Chavez gives you a brand new coffee mill, coffee plant erected. It fails. He gives you an abattoir. It's not successful. I shouldn't say that the coffee plant failed, Matt. The exact word is that it was totally neglected. It wasn't even started. So when you kill all these things in the name of CBI as the one and only, because that's where you are getting your oil from for your campaign. I said oil, Matt. That's where you're getting your oil for your campaign. And now that it has failed, you're back to not having money to pay the civil servants. So who is to blame? The blame is squarely on the shoulders of Dr. Roosevelt Scary. Not said.
1: All right, thank you very much. 449-3095, 449-3096, 449-3097. All right, let's take a quick break, and then we'll come back, of course, for more of your phone calls this afternoon. Stick around.

0: Last week was a thriller. This week will be epic. Sheridan Gregoire, Mr. G, Part 2. 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
1: So we established a company, Baitrini Industries Limited, and I established the garment factory on Bath Road in Roseau. And then we decided to do this national trade show at the St. Martin's School. And that trade show was, it took place in there for 2 months. In fact, every evening, every night, there were activities. Well, that is where, in fact, Ophelia made her debut.
0: Sheridan Gregoire, Mr. G, Part 2. Special guest, former Prime Minister O.J. Serafin.
1: And there it was, we made the proposal to O.J. if he would lead an interim government.
0: As we revisit the chronicles of the Dominican story of 1978.
1: The committee met, and, you know, during that time, of course, there was a lot of unrest, as you know. Public servants were meeting on the Sovereign. Louis Benoit and them were talking, and then they decided, all right, we're going to shut down the country.
0: Sheridan Gregoire Part 2.
2: It was something that was done in Parliament unconstitutionally because there was no president and there was no speaker, so nobody had any authority to call the House into session. Ode Serafin couldn't tell me who called Parliament into session, so that was done unconstitutionally.
0: Host Ambassador Prince Wax, Sheridan Gregoire Part 2, this Friday on the big station Q95 FM. Pamachi, sir!
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0: All right, Dominica, we're here.
1: Good afternoon, sir. This morning, you read a letter about the late payment of persons, doctors, and other persons working in the hospital in the health sector.
0: Mm-hmm, open letter.
1: I do not think that is the first time this letter has surfaced. So, I'm not saying it's true. I'm not saying it is not true. What I can say is, according to the circumstances, if the country cannot afford to pay all the salaries on time, then we have another situation to deal with. But it takes me back to a few years ago, maybe 2 years, 2.5 years ago. I think we were speaking about increasing the amount of police in the police force or something like that. And the Prime Minister made a statement. Maybe if you go in your archives, you can find it, that the state cannot sustain that. So if that letter you read there is the truth, it may just be that the state still cannot sustain certain expenses. Now, what are we doing about that? That is the big question we have to ask. Remember, everything I say, if, okay, I'm not confirming stuff. The only thing I can confirm is that I remember the Prime Minister saying that the country cannot sustain paying all those salaries. And you know what? If then we could not sustain, we are not producing anything for export now, our CBI is on the low. Amen. Good afternoon.

But as I said, something is definitely wrong, because a lot of people are reporting that they're not getting payments from the Treasury. We'll have to ask the FS if everything is okay.

Let's go back to the telephone. This is Q95. This is the Talk on the Block. Hello, talk to me. Yes? Nobody there. Let's try another caller. Yes? Hello? I really can't understand. Hello, talk to me on the telephone. Yes? Hello? Nobody there.

0: Hello, hello, yes. Call, are you there?
1: We not. Yeah, Matt.
0: Yes.
1: Finally, and Matt, I don't want to call for under 2 months, Matt.
0: You did say it was your final call. I'm very surprised you called back. Go ahead.
1: No, I just wanted to get something straight, Matt, before I just shut my mouth up. Matt, what I want to say, Matt, how can we be there? What if maybe, perhaps? Matt, why are the... Matt, that is why I want to shut up, you know. But I sent it out. I asked somebody to put it together. What UWP did in 4.5 years, Matt. It seems like it surpasses the Labour Party for 27 years. If it was not the Chinese that come with the West Coast Road and the, how they call it, Matt, the stadium, nothing would have been done in Dominica, and a poor construction in the stadium, of the stadium, and the West Coast Road as well. So I am saying, if these politicians can sit down there and not capitalize on what they have done then, not vocalize all the ills of this country, Matt, and sit down there talking about constitution, talking about law, confirmation, re-registration, and all of that. Matt, who am I, Matt? Matt, you listen to how many times you have told me what I'm saying, maybe falling on deaf ears.
0: Yes, I've said that.
1: It even happened this afternoon there. And that is what I'm saying. Who am I to go and exert all that energy, you know, and thinking, well, I am somebody. I am not VIP. To me, I am non-VIP. I am holy, I am righteous, I am perfect, I am good, I am everything, because the Pope is the Holy Father. So I am just saying that I need to leave these people alone, because they maybe think, Matt, and I've warned them for several years, when all you get in power, I don't want security, I don't want to bring drain, I don't want nothing from all you, my boy. So if all you think when I talk, or you're taking offense, and blessing supposed to be polite, mild-mannered, and respectful. Not to people that are, the word I'm looking for, they're inadequate, insufficient. There seems to be, well, like scary tell people, go to hell. Not to ask me what I do, Dominica Boni. I'm all you afraid me, not your ass. It's not all your dumb business, no law, no constitution, and all kind of thing. A prime minister of a country is telling the people. And Matt, when you talk about the Prime Minister, a fella telling me, more you get scared me, he's more popular he become. Matt, are you here listening to me?
0: Right here.
1: Stockholm syndrome. A woman is getting battered by a man for decades. And instead she run everything people tell her about the man. She going back and tell the man, look, is that the blessing saying he's your friend? Look, he's saying about you beating me. Matt, you know how stupid that is, Matt? That is what that is happening to Dominicans, Matt. I have no... Sarah, I want to be your friend now. Thank you.
0: All right. Blessings. You seem like you're following me. Put there. 449-3095-9697. Are you there, caller? Yes? Uh-huh. Caller. Somebody's holding the line there. I've been trying to connect with a few people, but just not connecting. What's going on?

0: Yes, hello.
1: Matt, good afternoon.
0: Good afternoon to you.
1: 4493097 seems to be muted, Matt.
0: Okay, well, I haven't gotten the call there. I don't know what's going on.
1: Well, I was there several times.
0: Okay.
1: I couldn't hear you.
0: All right.
1: Anyway, Matt,
0: mm-hmm.
1: Mr. Skerritt, you know, he's bound to come to the end of his rope because this lack of accountability is just getting to us. You cannot tell me you do not have money for the civil servants. And just by the way, according to Blessings, them civil servants will have to start a match at the bottom of Mount Daniel up to the mansion. Because I cannot be towing your line when you're not getting paid. And if Mr. Skerritt come to insult me and say, I'm not paying them, but they're still loyal to me. It's not your damn business if I don't pay them. He could say that. So before he say that, I am saying the civil servant will have to go to the bottom of Mount Daniel at the junction there and walk up and face the security, which the opposition has been facing all along, and be marked and be taped and be persecuted because they are the ones not getting the money. I don't work for the government. I always get paid. My boss is a very good paymaster. So they will have to face the fireman. You know, they have to understand that.
0: But you have to feel for your fellow men, right?
1: Well, no, we have been mad, but the fellow men have to get off their butt too. Because they're on the wrong side of the fence.
0: All right. Thank you. Bye-bye.
2: I don't totally agree when some people say about criticizing Skerritt and criticizing Thompson and criticizing. Most of the times, let us make something clear. It's not criticized destructively, no. It's constructive criticism. These people, these leaders, these politicians in Dominica, they need to realize when people say certain things, it's for their own good. It's to tell them, you need to pull up your socks, bro. You need to do this better. You need to take a second look at this, a second look at that. But they see it as hate. Because let us face it, what we are going through now with CBI, I remember years ago, persons were saying certain things and giving certain ideas and certain suggestions about the way the CBI is being governed and all those type of things. And arrogance. Nobody took heed. Those persons were constructively criticizing and giving certain ideas. They were called enemies of progress. If I'm wrong, say I'm wrong, you know. Look at what that same CBI program has caused Dominica today. Look at where it has placed us today. The amount of students got 6 ones and 10 ones and whatever, and some of them their dream from little boys since in primary school, they seen United States, they seen England in their eyes to go and study because they have relatives that they can always go by them, you know, if things are hard or if things tight a little. And today they cannot get the visa to go there. Those are the things people were warning about. So it was never hate, they hated the government or anybody. We must be careful when people speak, you know, and do not translate what people say into what we think sometimes and put a negative twist on it.
3: This week will be epic. Sheridan Gregoire, Mr. G, part 2. 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
4: So we established a company, Baitrini Industries Limited, and I established the garment factory on Bath Road in Roseau. And then we decided to do this national trade show at the St. Martin School. And that trade show was, it took place in there for 2 months. In fact, every evening, every night, there were activities. Well, that is where, in fact, Ophelia made her debut.
3: Sheridan Gregoire, Mr. G, part 2. Special guest from the Prime Minister, O.J. Serafin.
4: And there it was, we made the proposal to O.J. if he would lead an interim government.
3: As we revisit the chronicles of the Dominica story of 1978.
4: The committee met, and, you know, during that time, of course, there was a lot of unrest, as you know. Public servants were meeting on the Sovereign. Louis Benoit and them were talking, and then they decided, all right, we're going to shut down the country.
3: Sheridan Gregoire, part 2.
5: It was something that was done in Parliament unconstitutionally because there was no president and there was no speaker, so nobody had any authority to call the House into session. O.J. Serafin, could you tell me who called Parliament into session? So that was done unconstitutionally.
3: Host Ambassador Prince Wax, Sheridan Gregoire Part 2, this Friday on the big station Q95 FM. Pamachi, sir!
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0: We are here! Don't miss it! We're live!
1: This is not a concert!
2: Get ready. The countdown is on for the 10th edition of Creole in the Streets. Friday, October 16th, 8 a.m. to 8 p.m. 12 hours of Creole culture, food, music, and the vibrant spirit. Are you a vendor or entrepreneur? Creole in the Streets 2026, where culture meets the street.
3: Gonna take a break while I have you concentrate on this one. Don't give up on your country, Dominica. Go confirm today, okay? I'll be back. This is your country.

Somebody is saying, Matt, there are people with approved payments at the Treasury. Since June until now, payments cannot be disclosed or disbursed. There's a guy with some checks of $5,000, $1,000, $10,000. And they told him it's CBI money, so he cannot get it, huh?

it is not Fremont that we need, you know. The confirmation process, if that's what all you want to do, has to come to a comparative level to the original electors, voters list. That is what that has to happen. It has to come to a comparative level. So you have a nonsense talking about 3 months. That is not that issue. It has to come to a comparative level where everybody who was on the old masters list can vote. In Labour Party own words, nobody should be disenfranchised. That is their word. You forget the meeting with the foreigners. Nobody will, not I, let me quote it better for you. I will not disenfranchise no one the right to vote. You can get it, my brother. So it is not 3 months that we need. The confirmation process, let me reiterate myself, has to reach a comparative level to the electors' voters' list that we were using before. And nothing else will do it. So I have heard, and I like the point that Mackenzie and them are making across. But they are handing, they doing that with a begging bowl. There is no begging bowl. It is a demand that has to be fulfilled, that they must give us more time. I am not saying 3 months. They must give us more time to get that confirmation process to a comparative level from the last electors' vote that we used. I, Jerry Charles, say so. It is compulsory and they have to do it. We catch them with their pants down. They didn't realize that. God is working in our favor. And by way saying so, I say, Holy Michael, the act changer, defend me in the day of battle. Be our safeguard against the wickedness and of the devil. May God rebuke him, we humbly pray, and Duval, prince of the heavenly host, by the power of God, thrust down to hell Satan and all wicked spirit roaming seeking the rooms of souls in this world. Amen.

0: I have a caller we've been trying to call in, but telephone seems to be giving some issues this afternoon there. Let me take him, take this call on the cell phone. Good afternoon to you, sir. How are you doing? Yes?
1: Good afternoon, Matt. How are you?
0: I'm trying my very best there under the circumstances. I know you're very concerned about what is going on, read the confirmation process. Anything you want to add this afternoon?
1: Yes, Matt. I just want to add my voice to those of our Dominican citizens, especially Mr. Daryl Bob and Mr. Sever McKenzie and his business forum.
0: Mm-hmm.
1: And it must be made abundantly clear that each Dominican citizen over the age of 18 has the fundamental right, God-given, inalienable right, to be on the voter's register and to have and exercise the sovereign right of selecting the parliamentary representative of his or her choice. This is not a partisan issue. It is not a UWP issue. It is not a Labour Party issue. It's a Dominican sovereign issue. And the Electoral Commission, the Office of the President, which is the guardian of the Dominican Constitution, has the God-given duty. And I am calling on our beloved president, first female and Kalinago president, to ensure that every single Dominican elector at home and abroad be allowed to exercise their right to be on the electors list in our country. Slavery is abolished. Nobody in Dominica is doing anyone a favor of the extension. There is no emergency in our country. Jesus Christ is not coming on the 14th of October. And that right of our citizens should in no way be interfered with by any internal or external political or civil institution. So our freedom, apartheid is being abolished, and we have looked at the list of confirmed persons so far, and it's grossly inadequate. It has to be brought to completion. Laws are made by our elected members. And if the electoral law has to be amended, that is the job of parliament, because there are flaws in it which have to be changed. But Matt, I, Aurelius Gordon, let me say my name, I am calling on every elected member of parliament to ensure that the sovereign right of our Dominicans, no matter their religion, political affiliation, get to exercise that right. And that should be done without the interference of any political party whatsoever. Everybody in Dominica, including the president, the prime minister, has one single vote. One single vote in the constitution. And the lousy excuses that I've heard from the chief election officer, who is a servant of the public, been paid with our taxpayers, this has to stop. The abuse has gone on for too long. Our people have to be allowed the freedom of exercising their right to be registered in our country.
0: All right,
1: and Matt, this is not a political issue. It is not a partisan issue. This is the foundation of sovereignty. Okay, this is what our forefathers have bled for 400 years. This is what we are supposed to be celebrating at our independence. And No one should trample on that sovereign right. The Electoral Commission is not doing anyone a favor. They are doing their sovereign duty, and if they feel unqualified or disqualified to do that duty, they should resign. But they should not obstruct our citizens from exercising our sovereign fundamental rights guaranteed in the Constitution.
0: Thank you, Mr. Aurelius Gordon there. A new voice, huh? I haven't heard this voice a long time, long time. Don't give up, don't give up. Thank you again. Thank you, Mr. Aurelius Gordon from the Marigold community. On the telephone, hello, talk to me. Yes, sometimes. Are you there? Yes? Hello? We've been having some telephone issues this afternoon. I don't know why. Let's try another call. Are you there? Yes? Hello? Something is definitely wrong.
2: Greetings, Dominique. My brother listening to Jerry. You know what I'm saying?
0: What's that?
2: Actually, this man speaks and what the prayer that came from. You see how passionate how he speaks? These people have to be careful, you know. Like Alec Lawrence, Duncan Stowe, and the Joseph Lady, and all those that condoning the wickedness against the people of Dominica. They have to be careful because it's going to come a time when people will say, mal yo, fair yo, but not realizing it's all the wickedness they're doing right now. And when eventually it come upon them, people going to say, yo, fair yo, mal. No, it's the wrong that they're doing. They're condoning one man, Roosevelt's carried. One man, they're condoning all them things there. Look at how many people haven't gotten paid yet, but yet still money's given away towards the by-election just a couple weeks ago. Them things that doesn't make sense. Right next door, Martinique, France, wherever it is there. The young people standing up for what's right, for their future. Look at Dominicans, but let us see what comes. All of them going down there. Like I always say, you see that chlorine in that water? And it's not me saying, because I was taught, I heard about it and I researched about it. You see that chlorine in that water, what it does to the mental? People have to be careful. Some people say, oh, my grandfather been drinking it for years. That happened. You see what it did, dumbing down the people. It don't give them that. It not. Oh, my God, man. Jerry, blessings, my brother, and all the other prayer warriors, man. If you have to do what you have to do, seek refuge from the forces of nature, the Almighty, who have to take them out for us to get what's rightful ours in Dominica. And it is going to happen, because when one does wickedness, it will come back on them. So many men no
0: one needs. Somebody's asking me, Matt, do you know that most bonus checks are coming from the government treasury? No, I'm not aware of that. So why would they issue checks if they know it's going to bounce? Well, I don't have that information.

Mad the government is bankrupt if it is unable to pay the debts when they become due. How does the Constitution handle this, if at all? But something is not right, huh?

0: No Surrender. Hello, talk to me, yes? I'm here, my brother. How you doing?
1: Well, I am watching and I'm listening. Matt, you see again, they say they is the people. They're saying what they want, and they say when they come and control me, there's no tie up and everything. But day before yesterday in Newtown, there was the commissioner of Newtown, and there was Shakira and somebody else. So a guy came in with a paper that they sent him for in the registry. And he sent him registry, then go post office, then send him post office, then go upstairs over there. And he said, what's the answer? So he come in and telling me now, boy, I can't confirm it, one and people sending me all about all there. I tell him, well, let me tell you something. Who you supporting? Tell me, boy, I will tell him why I support him, man. That new tongue I from. So I tell him, well, go new tongue. I have a partner, they call him Franklin or whatever. He's setting up people for whatever. And we go there, you tell him to go back tongue. And he go back tongue now. He tell, he come with the paper. So I tell him, well, you from new tongue, go up for Shakira and then to do whatever. You know they did not do anything for the guy. They tell the boy he have to go and get whoever to pull his form boy, and they doesn't pull form boy anymore. So I said,
0: I don't know what happened, but you're gone. Sorry about that. I don't think somebody says, I don't think chlorine has anything to do with it. I don't drink water. The chlorine has nothing to do with it, the way the people behave. Dominic is under a very evil spell. The Marine Kingdom. But God will deliver. God will deliver Dominica. I pray it happens very soon.

0: 5 more minutes. And we go. I do apologize. Maybe the telephones have been giving some issues. But to see with technology, expect anything, huh? Sorry.
1: Matt, the telephone seem to be acting up.
0: Yes.
1: But the question I have, Matt, is when is Roosevelt Skerritt going to either move out of the house, the mansion on the hill, and save us $60,000 or at least $30,000-$40,000 a month, and either that or move back some of our CBI oil that unaccountably did not get into the treasury. You see the importance of accountability, Matt. I have to be speculating where all that money from the treasury, which was supposed to go in the treasury, did not go into the treasury. And the man that we hire to run the country is not able to account for it. Matt, this is serious, this accountability issue.

Matt, it's just square pegs in wrong hole. We know that for a long time, and I don't even know why they even ask him. It's square pegs in wrong hole, in wrong hole. Ou pa sa fe anye bien ve sa. Ike toune. Tout sa ou fe, I pa ke pui.

0: Some will say it's all in the government plans on calling elections support their claim of an empty treasury if they lose elections. Are you saying that they're keeping the treasury empty just in case they lose the election? Somebody else says it's not a spell, it's governance. Well, even the telephone is feeling the heat. It's not working, huh? Our final phone call, it's 1 minute to 3 o'clock. Hello, talk to me, yes?
1: Uh-huh. God is still waiting.
0: You're still waiting?
1: People, God is waiting to deliver.
0: Okay.
1: And you all have to return back to God.
0: What a way to go, huh? God is still waiting. I'll come to my friend Pamela.

conjure the one person, take a basin of clothes to the river and leave it there. Let God wash it for you. Work with our deeds, huh?

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0: last week was a thriller. This week will be epic. Sheridan Gregoire, Mr. G, Part 2. This Friday, October 9th, from 10:30 a.m. on the big station Q95 FM.
1: So we established a company, Baitrini Industries Limited, and I established the garment factory on Bath Road in Roseau. And then we decided to do this national trade show at the St. Martin's School. And that trade show was, it took place in there for 2 months. In fact, every evening, every night, there were activities. Well, that is where, in fact, Ophelia made her debut.
0: Sheridan Gregoire, Mr. G, Part 2. Special guest, former Prime Minister O.J. Serafin.
1: And there it was, we made the proposal to O.J. if he would lead an interim government.
0: As we revisit the chronicles of the Dominica story of 1978.
1: The committee met, and, you know, during that time, of course, there was a lot of unrest, as you know. Public servants were meeting on the Sovereign. Louis Benoit and them were talking, and then they decided, all right, we're going to shut down the country.
0: Sheridan Gregoire Part 2.
2: It was something that was done in Parliament unconstitutionally because there was no president and there was no speaker, so nobody had any authority to call the House into session. O.J. Serafin couldn't tell me who called Parliament into session, so that was done unconstitutionally.
0: Host Ambassador Prince Wax. Sheridan Gregoire Part 2 this Friday on the big station Q95 FM. Pa Machisa!

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1: Good evening. This is the Prime Evening News for today, Wednesday, October 7th, 2026. I'm Amanda Bertrand. Here are the headlines. Just as Dr. Irvin Andre reflected on the political dynamics of the 2000 election, noting that the Labour Party's triumph under the leadership of Rosie Douglas as pivotal. Regionally, the Barbados Education Minister announced a review of how electronic devices are integrated into schools. Internationally, a judge sentenced a former American Idol contestant to life in prison without the possibility of parole for the murder of his wife. The news is brought to you, compliments Discover Dominica Authority. More details coming up next.
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1: Welcome back to the news. Justice Dr. Irvin Andre reflected on the political dynamics surrounding the 2000 election, noting that the Labour Party's triumph under the charismatic leadership of Rosie Douglas marked a pivotal turning point. He pointed out that Douglas, despite his personal disdain for material wealth and strong commitment to democratic socialist ideals, felt compelled to make significant political compromises to secure power. Dr. Andre stated that this compromise required bringing individuals into the fold who later pressured the leadership with demands for ministerial appointments, even threatening to cross the floor to the United Workers' Party and requiring financial incentives, which ultimately introduced a lasting decline in governance integrity. Following Douglas's passing in October 2000, Dr. Andre highlighted the ascent of Pierre Charles, describing him as an honest, down-to-earth and deeply dedicated leader who sought to uplift the populace. However, he observed that Charles faced a tumultuous tenure characterized by internal political opposition and conspiracy. According to Dr. Andre, detractors undermined Charles's leadership by claiming he lacked the necessary education and sophistication to govern, creating significant headwinds during his time in office.
3: And I think if we go back to 2000, Athey was very much involved, as was Crispine. And obviously the Labour Party triumphed. And the charismatic Rosie Douglas, ebullient Rosie Douglas, the leader who quite frankly had a disdain for the trappings of wealth. He had to make or compromise, quite frankly, some of his message and those he brought into the fold to help him prevail at the elections. And I think the germ or the virus of decay set in at that time when it came for him to choose those who would serve in his government. Because as Athey and Crispin well knows, he had to compromise some of those, the idealism, the democratic socialist beliefs that he held so dear. Because as we know, some of the junior ministers, they held him over the fire. They basically demanded that if you don't give us ministerial posts, we will go over, we will cross the floor to the United Workers' Party. But not only that, Rosie had to pay money to get some of these folk on board. And I think the inevitable slide and rot started when those significant compromises had to be made to maintain a hold in power. And we will fast forward, sadly, Rosie passed away in October. And Pierre Charles, honest, a very down-to-earth gentleman, very dedicated to the cause of uplifting his people, gained ascendancy. And he had a rather tumultuous ascendancy or tenure in power. We all know what happened
4: how they conspired against him. They thought he was not sufficiently educated. They thought he was not sophisticated enough.
1: That was Justice Dr. Irvin Andre. Work on the over $130 million Lubia to Granby Road project continues to progress. An update shared by Prime Minister Roosevelt Skerritt on his official Facebook page on Tuesday said work on the four bridges at Lubia near the former Dominica Brewery, Pishley and Mitcham, is nearing completion, with associated river training expected to wrap up by the end of October. Meanwhile, major works between Granby and Bellevue Chopin are approximately 95% complete. The remaining activities include road markings, signage, lighting, and river training. Skerritt said they are steadily delivering a safer, more resilient, and reliable road network for the communities of the South and everyone who travels along this important route. The Prime Minister also said he is pleased with the progress on the road and is grateful for the continued cooperation and patience of residents and road users. United Workers Party President Claudia Sanford has emphasized that casting a ballot remains the most effective mechanism for citizens to drive national transformation and alter the country's political and policy direction. Reflecting on the ongoing electoral reform process, Sanford acknowledged that the voter confirmation drive has faced numerous operational challenges and technical hiccups. However, he stressed that despite these shortcomings, citizens must navigate the current framework to ensure that every eligible Dominican is fully verified and empowered to exercise their democratic right. Sanford appealed to the public to stay optimistic and take advantage of the remaining weeks in the confirmation period. He encouraged unregistered or unverified voters to gather the required identification documents, such as birth certificates and national IDs, and complete the process without delay. Advising citizens to seek assistance from constituency caretakers if needed, the UWP leader noted that true authority rests in the hands of the electorate, as voting provides the sole means to shift the balance of power and improve personal circumstances.
5: We have to keep working, so. But the only tool we have to make that difference or to carry home that transformation is the vote. And the reform program has been going on. With its glitches, if you can use the term of the commissioner, with much glitches, maybe too many glitches, there's need for improvement, but we have to do what we can within that state to ensure that every Dominican who is eligible to vote get confirmed and exercise their right. So my appeal tonight, as we come to that, is to be positive about the next 2 weeks. If you have not gone and confirmed, you go ahead and do it. If you need assistance, you know, reach out to your caretakers in the constituencies that you are. Get your birth papers, get your IDs, and go and confirm. Because only when you are able to vote, you can realize, you know, the power of your vote. And that is where you have your power, where you can change the balance of authority. You can change the balance of policy actions. You can change your own circumstance with the power of your vote.
1: Claudia Sanford, president of the United Workers' Party. Marking the one-year anniversary of the Enhanced Cooperation Free Movement Initiative, reports from participating CARICOM nations confirm that over 900 community nationals have been granted indefinite stay across the region. Launched on October 1, 2025, among Barbados, Belize, Dominica, and St. Vincent and the Grenadines, the arrangement enables citizens of these four states to enter, reside indefinitely, work without work permits, and access specified public services. Implementation data reveals a total of 939 applications processed, led by Barbados with 918 applicants, followed by Belize with 146 beneficiaries, St. Vincent and the Grenadines with 7, and Dominica with 5. Participating governments have successfully instituted legislative, administrative, and institutional updates to support interagency coordination and streamline entry procedures. Reflecting on the regime's initial operational year, CARICOM Assistant Secretary General for Single Market and Trade, Ambassador Wayne McCook, affirmed that the experience of the four participating states proves free movement is viable. McCook noted the progress, lessons learned, and emerging best practices provide a clear roadmap for additional member states preparing to join under enhanced cooperation. While the initial phase demonstrated smooth implementation, regional officials identified key priorities for the second year, including improving registration systems, data collection, cross-border monitoring, and public awareness. The Dominica Council on Aging is mourning the passing of another centenarian. Mrs. Clarina Bunch Joseph of Mount Prosper passed away recently at the age of 100. She was among the 15 centenarians celebrated on World Centenarian Day on September 22nd. The council said in its tribute that her life was a blessing and her memory a treasure. Child Protection Officer within the Department of Social Services, Felicia George, said parents should always be in communication with their children, even teenagers. She gave this bit of advice on the Office of Disaster Management's radio show, Disaster and You, on Tuesday. The discussion was centered on the safety of children during the independence season.
6: They are still very young, learning about themselves. It would be a good idea to be a responsible parent. Find out who your child is going to be with, even before the child is let out of the house. Mm-hmm. Before your child leaves home, you must ensure that you discuss with them how you expect them to behave while they are out in public. Mm-hmm. Ensure that they are dressed properly and appropriately. We know that predators are out there looking at the way that the children are dressed. Mm-hmm. And they will say, oh, that's not a school child. And they use those for excuses because some children are overly developed and they do look older than their ages. Mm-hmm. And then when we dress them inappropriately, It is just asking for more problems. I mean, that should not be the case, but we have to live in reality. That is what happens. Mm-hmm. Talk to your child about peer pressure. You are not there to see, but you want to ensure that you do have those conversations with them, so that they will have that in the back of their head and try not to disappoint you as a parent. So you speak to your child about all of these things before they leave the house. Always ensure that they have a device. Keep communication open. And I would encourage parents to keep tabs on your children. Always be present in their lives, because the moment that you let the devil in, or you let friends in, or you let anything in, that is the moment that things are going to start going wrong.
1: That was Child Protection Officer within the Department of Social Services, Felicia George. Regionally, Barbados Minister of Education, Chad Blackman, has announced a review of how electronic devices are integrated into the nation's schools. While acknowledging that today's students must navigate a technology-driven world, the minister expressed concerns over research suggesting that overexposure to devices can lead to a decrease in students' cognitive abilities. Speaking at a recent church service to mark the beginning of Education Month 2026, he emphasized the need to move away from simply copying international models and instead find a custom-fit approach that reclaims the benefits of traditional methods like handwriting and reading physical textbooks. To achieve this, the Ministry of Education is collaborating with the Ministry of Innovation, Science and Technology to strike a deliberate balance between digital tools and foundational academic practices. Minister Blackman stated that his administration is committed to creating a model that works best for Barbadians, one that the international community could eventually look to for guidance. He maintained that Barbados must act as a thought leader, carefully evaluating the cognitive impact of technology rather than just importing policies from abroad.
7: Are you saying we're not going to use technology? No, I'm not saying that. But we have to now find the best fit for technological use and using the quote-unquote old-time writing on paper and textbooks and reading, because what it has shown, particularly in a number of countries in Asia and Europe and Africa, is that we need to have a balance in ensuring that students can be able to write, because there's something that happens in the mind and the brain when you write on a piece of paper, when you mark it up. Teachers and assistants throughout the years can tell you that that is something that is proven. And therefore, the ministry is committed, particularly also working with the Ministry of Innovation, Science and Technology. And Minister Reid has committed to working with us is to find the best fit balance for Barbadians. And the international community is looking to see what Barbados is going to land and settle on so as to be able to use it for a model for the rest of the region and the hemisphere and by extension, the world. So stay tuned for updates on that. But we have to be bold enough to not just import other ideas and say, well, X country doing it or Y country is doing it, so therefore we'll copy and paste here. Remember, Barbados is and must be a thought leader.
1: Chad Blackman, Barbados Minister for Education. Internationally, on Monday, a judge sentenced former American Idol contestant Caleb Flynn to life in prison without the possibility of parole for the murder of his wife Ashley. During the court proceedings, Flynn expressed remorse for failing to uphold his wedding vows, saying no words could adequately convey his regret, but he insisted that he did not commit the crime.
8: I made vows to Ashley on our wedding day. I failed those vows, and all the words don't come close. I cannot apologize enough.
9: A former American Idol contestant learning his fate in court, a judge sentenced Caleb Flynn to the maximum life without the possibility of parole for his wife's murder. Through tears, Flynn said that he did not kill his wife and Flynn's two daughters. They gave statements about whether he gave them any thought or any amount of thought to the pain that he would cause them. But Flynn's 10-year-old daughter, she called her mother an angel and her best friend. Yeah.
1: That's the Prime Evening News, and here's a recap of the headlines. Justice Dr. Irvin Andre reflected on the political dynamics of the 2000 election, noting that the Labour Party's triumph under the leadership of Rudy Douglas as pivotal. Regionally, the Barbados Education Minister announced a review of how electronic devices are integrated into schools. Internationally, a judge sentenced a former American Idol contestant to life in prison without the possibility of parole for the murder of his wife. The news was brought to you, compliments Discover Dominica Authority. I've been your presenter, Amanda Bertrand. Coming up next, the evening announcements.
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1: 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Domlec appreciates your understanding in this matter and regrets any inconvenience caused. The Electoral Office of Dominica is reminding electors that the voter confirmation period ends on October 14, 2026. As the deadline approaches, all confirmation centers across Dominica will have extended opening hours to give you more opportunities to complete your confirmation. Confirmation centers will be open Mondays to Fridays from 9:30 a.m. to 5:30 p.m., Saturdays from 9 a.m. to 3 p.m., and Sundays from 10:30 a.m. to 5:30 p.m. If you have not yet confirmed your information, don't wait until the deadline. Make use of the extended opening hours and get confirmed before October 14, 2026. For official information on confirmation centers and the confirmation process, follow the Electoral Office of Dominica on its official channels. The National Cooperative Credit Union, NCCU Limited, invites residents of Calabishi and surrounding communities to community talks happening Thursday, October 8th from 4:30 p.m. at the Calabashie Christian Union Church Meeting House. 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Those were your evening announcements, and I've been your presenter, Amanda Bertrand. 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
11: 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The daily three midday draw winning numbers are 8, 9, and 0. The multi-X ball chosen was 3X, and there were 28 winners. The big four midday draw winning numbers are 8, 2, 0, and 1. The multi-X ball selected was FP. The payout was $200. The one-off midday draw winning numbers are 7, 0, and 6, and there was only one winner. The play four draw winning numbers are 1, 9, 20, and 22, and there were 67 winners. The pick two with multi-X midday draw winning numbers are 6 and 6. The multi-X ball chosen was FP, and there was only one winner. The next midday draw is on Thursday, 8th October 2026. Dominica National Lottery. Everything is possible.
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2: 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Sheridan Gregoire, Mr. G, Part 2. 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
3: So we established a company, Baitrini Industries Limited, and I established the garment factory on Bath Road in Roseau. And then we decided to do this national trade show at the St. Martin's School. And that trade show was, it took place in there for 2 months. In fact, every evening, every night, there were activities. Well, that is where, in fact, Ophelia made her debut.
2: Sheridan Gregoire, Mr. G, Part 2. Special guest, former Prime Minister O.J. Serafin.
3: And there it was, we made the proposal to O.J. if he would lead an interim government.
2: As we revisit the chronicles of the Dominica story of 1978.
3: The committee met, and, you know, during that time, of course, there was a lot of unrest, as you know. Public servants were meeting on the Sovereign. Louis Benoit and them were talking, and then they decided, all right, we're going to shut down the country.
2: Sheridan Gregoire Part 2.
4: It was something that was done in Parliament unconstitutionally because there was no president and there was no speaker, so nobody had any authority to call the House into session. O.J. Serafin couldn't tell me who called Parliament into session, so that was done unconstitutionally.
2: Host Ambassador Prince Wax, Sheridan Gregoire Part 2, this Friday on the big station Q95 FM. Pa Machisa!

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1: October is observed as Creole Month by the Franco-Creole speaking countries. As we celebrate our 40th anniversary of independence and highlight our rich Creole heritage, I would like to remind us there is a voice that belongs to Dominica. We hear it when an elder tells a story and everyone suddenly leans closer. It is heard when a mother calls a child, when neighbors greet each other, when a family expression brings laughter before the story climaxes. That voice carries Creole. And today I'm appealing to every one of us. Give that voice a chance. Give that voice a future. This independence season, as we celebrate everything Creole, let the language be heard throughout the celebrations. Let it be heard from the stage, from the audience, from the vendors, from the children. Let it have a place in our minds, hearts, and wherever we gather. Our Creole wear carries meaning. Our food carries memories. Our music and dances carry history. Our language connects us to that history and our ancestors. What has happened to court? Tim Tim Basek, the storytellers who carry our memories. Has it gone into extinction? What about its sister, Kokoi Tori? Are we not concerned? The Creole language is our Creole identity. It's our strongest connection with us and our Creole fraternity. If we want our children to speak Creole, we must converse with them in Creole. Integrate Creole at all school levels. Those of us who speak it, it's our responsibility to make room for the learner. Share what we know generously, because the future of Creole depends on what happens between us. Our schools can nurture it. Our churches can welcome it. Our broadcasters can give it more airtime. Our communities at home and overseas can create spaces where young and old can converse together in Creole. The Committee pour Etude Creole Anno Apuan Creole Manual gives us a resource to learn from. Soon from now, the new revised Creole Dictionary will be available. Every Dominican home should own a copy. Let us put it to good use. The Kajas Lips and Lyrics of Gordon Henderson, Chobi Ophelia, and others are diverse and are Creole lessons from slavery to patriotism, spirituality to consciousness. Likewise, the entire catalog of Kassav, all recorded in Creole. Long live the spirits of E.O. Libla, Sisi Kodera, Alwyn Bully, Felix Henderson, Jamala Fountain. Long live the efforts of the Comité pour Etude Creole members and others for championing the cause of the stone that the builder refuses will one day be the head cornerstone. Ambassador Leroy Prince Wellington.
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0: Right on cue, right on cue. Right on cue, right on cue.
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0: right on cue, right on cue.

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0: Good evening, everyone. Here we are again. The program through the eyes of the DPSU. We are indeed happy to be here. As usual, we know it's a time to disseminate information, and we do hope that you will give us a listening ear in Radio Land. We want to tell you a bit of on the topic tonight. We are going to discuss an everyday topic, a topic of interest, especially as it relates to women. We want to discuss managing stress, anxiety, and building emotional resistance. As women, well, we are the women's arm of the Dominica Public Service Union, and we want to ensure that our women are in a proper frame of mind. We want to ensure that our women continue to build themselves, live healthy lifestyles, to be able to function as women. So that is why tonight we want to engage you in conversation. We want to make sure that you take heed on the things that we are telling you, because we find that a lot of times women suffer from a lot of stress, anxiety, emotional problems. So that is why tonight we want you to engage us in conversation. And tonight I am Sharon Harris, and with me is Bernadette Romaine Scotland. We are going to try to give you some information tonight that would make your life a bit better. So we encourage you to sit back, relax, engage us, give us feedback, call us, let us know that you are listening. You can also contribute to the program tonight, okay? So Bernadette is going to give us a bit of music, and when we come back, we will dive into the program.
1: They have a popular King Sparrow and the situation in Trinidad.

Okay, good night again. And as we discuss what is stress, stress is the body and brain's natural physical and mental response to a challenge, demand, or perceived threat. So what we are seeing is a lot of times we suffer from stress and we don't even understand what is happening to us. Okay, so it is a stressful world. Every day we go through stress. So we as women and everyone else need to manage our stress. Okay, and we want to know how stress works. If we are educated on these topics, we can better able to function. Okay, when we face a difficult situation or feel under pressure, your nervous system triggers the fight or flight to respond. Your body releases stress hormones. Okay, these chemicals temporarily change how your body works to help you react quickly. So we are saying that when our body is under stress, we cannot do what we want. It affects us mentally. It affects us physically. And we know we as women, we have so many responsibilities. We have the responsibility of the home. We have the responsibility of the children. We have the responsibility to help our children with their education, with their chores, with their upbringing. So we as women, we go through a lot. So sometimes when we are stressed, it is difficult for us to function. And as women tonight, we encourage women to try to manage their stress. Because we are responsible for our children, our homes, and so many things, that we have to stay focused. We have to stay healthy so that we can contribute to society on a whole. Okay, and then we also realize that there are 5 warning signs of stress. And they don't just come overnight. They give us the signs. So we need to pick up on the signs. Know your body. So if you know your body, you can easily pick up on the signs. So that is why tonight we want to educate you. We want to encourage you to live healthy lives so that we can remain in a position to help our children and to make a meaningful contribution to society. And some of the warning signs of stress is persistent fatigue, sleep problems. Sometimes we realize that we don't sleep properly. It's all sometimes because we are stressed. We have digestive issues, increased irritability. We are easily irritable. We things bother us a lot and it's difficult to concentrate. So please learn the signs of stress so that we can better able to manage it. So you can grab a pen, grab a paper, write these informations down, because at the end of the day, it's going to impact us positively. So we must again look out for the signs of stress, persistent fatigue, sleep problems, digestive issues. You are easily irritable and you have difficulty concentrating. So if you find that you have some of these symptoms, you can begin to understand that your body will not be in a position to function properly, and hence you will not be able to
continue to help your children with their education, you will not be able to function properly at work, because we as women, we need the jobs to be able to provide for our families. So I encourage you tonight to take retrospect of your life. See where you are. See where you are heading, and see where you want to reach in life. Okay? Because, for example, persistent fatigue. You feel exhausted all the time. Even after a full night's sleep. Simple daily chores. You feel like it's hard to finish. So you need to pick up on those things. You know, if you find that you sleep for a full 8 hours, and when you wake up in the morning, you are still tired, ask yourself a question. Seek help. See what is next. Because we need to stay strong as women. Okay, if you find that it is difficult for you to finish a task, you start something and then you cannot concentrate. You are there trying to figure out what is going on with me. Maybe it's time to seek medical help. Seek medical attention. See what's going on with you. If you have sleeping problems, you struggle to fall asleep or struggle to wake up, or you wake up often during the night, your mind races when you try to rest. All these are symptoms of stress. You have digestive issues. Stress affects your gut, causing stomach pain, bloating, nausea, or even changing your appetite. Sometimes we may brush those things aside and say, it's just normal. It's normal for me to be tired. It is normal for me not to sleep sometimes. Don't take those things for granted. Because these days, we find that so many different diseases and things affect our bodies, and then we brush them on aside and we take life for granted. No, I encourage you tonight as a woman to take retrospect of your life, because it is important for you to stay healthy. Okay, sometimes you feel overwhelmed by minor issues. Small things bother you more than usual. Don't say you're just brushing it aside. No. You have difficulty concentrating. You feel mentally fogged, forgetful, unable to focus on daily tasks. My sisters, it is time for you to visit the doctor. These are signs that your body is sending you messages. And when your body sends you messages, you should respond. You should take them seriously. Because we want to make sure that we have strong and healthy individuals in our society. So that is why tonight, we disseminate information to you so that you can know what's going on with your bodies. Okay? We encourage you very early tonight to be part of this program. We want to hear from you. We want you to call and make contributions. There are people out there, nurses, therapists, that have information to share. We encourage you tonight to call us, engage us, give some word of advice. Tell us what we need to know so that we can manage our stress properly. You can call us on the on-air line 449-3095-449-3096-449-3097-616-4257. Our overseas number 315-432-9624. You can also WhatsApp us on 235-3095. And tonight we are not only talking to the women, we are also talking to the men, because they too suffer from stress.
Okay, so that is word of advice to our listenership tonight, to make sure that you check our bodies. We need to check our state of mind, our mental health. We need to check ourselves totally so that we can know and get signs when things are happening to us. Because when things happen to us, they don't just happen to us overnight. They send us little signs and symptoms. We need to pick up on these signs and symptoms so that we can better prepare ourselves and manage whatever is going on in our bodies. Okay? Managing stress and anxiety. Practice mindfulness and present moment awareness. Okay, so we need to focus on the current moment through deep breathing exercises, meditation, or you can do some yoga to calm the nervous system and break cycles of things we worry about in for the future. Okay, so that is all that is things we can do. Okay, we can focus on current moments. We can think. We can maintain physical health. Get 7 or more hours of sleep each night. Engage in regular physical activity. And that is something we've been listening to for a long time. I am almost certain that every time you get into contact with physical educators, nurses, doctors, some of the things they encourage us to do is to engage in regular physical activity. We don't have to do much. We can walk and exercise for about 2.5 hours a week. We can eat balanced meals when we do that too. All that is things that we encourage you to do tonight. Okay? We can set clear boundaries. Protect your time and energy by learning to say no to excessive demands and taking media or digital breaks when feeling overwhelmed. So sometimes you may be at work, you feel overwhelmed, you just get up from the computer, get up from where you are. You just take a little walk to take a mental break. Then you walk a little bit and you come back to your workstation. Okay, that will help you. You can also challenge negative thoughts and refrain them into more balanced and realistic perspectives. You can also keep a journal, write down your thoughts, your feelings, your stress triggers, because that is important. We need to be aware of our stress triggers. Because if we are aware of our stress triggers, then we can begin to put our life back in order, right? Because when we write down our feelings, our stress triggers to process complex emotions and to clear your mind, that is what it will do for you. If you know what causes you, what stress you out, you will be able to work on it. But if you don't, then you have a problem. Okay, we also need to build emotional resistance. We need to accept difficult emotions without judgment. Understand that emotional wellness does not mean feeling positive all the time. It is the ability to recognize and move through temporary states like stress or sadness without being controlled by them. Okay, so here you are. You have a negative thought. When you make yourself aware that you are stressed and negative thoughts come to you, you can tell yourself that not tonight, not today, nothing negative is going to happen, or I'm not going to feel or think anything negative.
That's where we have control over our thoughts. You need to cultivate daily gratitude. Reflect regularly on positive experiences, supportive relationships, or small meaningful moments to shift focus away from stressors. You need to strengthen social connections. Share honestly with trusted families, friends, or peer support network. A strong relationship provides a critical buffer during difficult times. So if you are feeling depressed and alone, there must be somebody you can talk to. You can build that bond with someone. You can call them on the phone. Well, right now you have social media. You can call up your friend, or you can have a conversation on the phone. It will help you. It will make you feel better. Don't stay in that depressed state all the time. It is not good for your mental health. Okay? So tonight, we expect to hear from you. We expect you to call us. We expect you to make a contribution. We are listening. We are here. We want to get feedback from you. That's the reason why we have these programs, so that you can benefit and we can benefit. Okay? We want our nation to be a better one. If we educate the people, education is power. So when we know things, we can react differently to certain situations. Okay? We need to adopt a problem-solving mindset. View challenges as temporary and manageable. And focus your energy on actionable solutions rather than avoidance. Don't avoid the negativity that you feel. Take charge. That is what it is telling us, to take charge of our life. Okay? We can, because there are many aspects, the spiritual aspect too. When we feel discouraged, we can pray. We can seek God's face. Because we are human, and God will listen, and He will provide us with what our hearts desire. Whatever we ask of Him, He is always able to give us. Okay, we have to also seek professional support. Consult a primary care provider or mental health professional. If daily functioning is impaired or symptoms persist for 2 weeks or more. Okay, so if we find that very often that the symptoms persist, we encourage you to go to a healthcare provider, a professional, someone who can help us. Because in this day and age, our life is very important. God gave us life for a reason. And we also have to find our true purpose. So if we are healthy and we are aware, we are knowledgeable of what's going on with us, we can make a more positive impact on our society. So we are going to listen to a bit of music, and when we come back, we will continue. In the meantime, we encourage you to call us, give us a call, let us know that you are listening.

Okay, people, we are back. And we are just going to continue to encourage you. That's what we are hoping, that you would grasp something tonight. And so that our lives can be better. Okay, so being physically active is not only great for your physical health and fitness. Evidence also shows it can also improve your mental well-being by raising your self-esteem. And that is why tonight I want to encourage us to speak to our children, encourage our children to do some exercises, because we are aware that with a child's boosted self-esteem, he or she will do a lot better in life. We need to encourage our children. Okay? Being physically active also will be helping you to get set goals or challenges and achieve them. Causing chemical changes in your brain, which can help to positively change your mood. So, you see the benefits of being physically active. When we are physically active, there are a lot of positives that are derived from there. We can easily see that it is a plus for us. We can get up in the mornings or in the afternoons. We can take a walk. When we remain physically active, it clears our mind. It keeps us focused. So all that is positive impacts of being physically active. Okay? You can read about how to improve your strength and flexibility. Even if you are on a wheelchair, you can still do a bit of exercises. Okay? If you are a wheelchair user, you can read about fitness advice for wheelchair users. Because there are positions you can do just to keep a bit physically active, because

We know that being physically active is a very, very, very important to our lives. Okay? When boosting your self-confidence and raising self-esteem, it will help you to build a sense of purpose. It will also help you to connect with others. Even if you feel you do not have enough time, or you may not need to learn new things, right? There are different ways to bring meaning to your life. Okay? So you can learn new skills, you can learn new things, you can keep yourself active, but you need to stay positive. Tonight, we want to encourage you, male, female, stay positive. Okay, we have a caller on the line. Good evening, caller. Good evening, caller. Thank you for calling. Good evening, caller. Thank you for calling. We lost that caller. Sorry, caller. Try calling again. Try calling us again, caller, so you can make your contribution, your suggestion, because we do welcome any suggestion tonight, because it's about self-development tonight. That's what we want to do. We want to encourage people to develop themselves, to stay positive. That's what we want to encourage you tonight, because in life, we need positivity.

Good evening, caller. Thank you for calling. Good evening, caller. Thank you for calling.

0: Good evening. Tonight we're going to be paying a little tribute to the man himself, the mighty Sparrow tonight, right here live on TikTok. Good evening. Good evening, good evening, Gail.
1: Lord of Dumptick, good evening. Good evening.
0: Alex Sopran, good evening.
1: Rich, come on, please. We have been a little...

0: Mira, no soy. Carmen, ¿no has visto tu Juan Dipo? Yo voy a inventar todo.
1: Well, Ikwala, we are getting a little difficulty. We are getting the calls, but they are not connecting. So we will check to see what can be done. But don't get discouraged. Keep calling so that we can see if we can get the mics rectified. Okay? So as we continue tonight,

We are going to give you a little information. So you can grab your pen and paper, because you need to understand emotional resilience. Because as we said tonight, don't forget our topic is managing stress, anxiety, and building emotional resilience. So being emotionally resilient is critical for maintaining mental wellness, particularly in high stress environments. For instance, when we have resilient training in employee assistance programs, promoting coping strategies that enhance psychological strength among healthcare workers. So we know that, for example, we are at the workplace and we need to build emotional resilience at the workplace, so to enable us to work better and to be able to be more, to be able to function better. Okay, so tonight maybe we can consider implementing this evidence based techniques. Okay, we are going to take a bit of music to see if we can fix technicality. We're not getting none of the calls.

Good evening, caller. Thank you for calling. Sorry, callers. We know that you want to interact with us. We know that you want to make contributions, but we are having a technical difficulty, and our technician is trying hard to see if he can fix this problem for us. So bear a little patience with us tonight as we try our best so that we can listen to hear what you have to say, because we encourage your contribution, we encourage your input, because that is how we learn. We give information, we receive information, we share to be able to better educate people, because everything is not in one man's head. So many people have so many meaningful contributions to make, so many good suggestions, that sometimes we find so many people are depressed and no one is there to help them, or they don't have anybody to turn to, they don't have anybody to speak with, and you find that a lot of young people may fall by the wayside because they don't have a positive or strong enough support system, that they end up being casualties. So tonight, if you know of anybody who is going through a situation, please give a helping hand. Encourage them to seek professional advice. Encourage them, talk to them, because you could save a life by talking to somebody, helping them. And if somebody is going through a situation and they confide in you, please don't take the person's situation and spread it as gossip. No, we encourage you to be your brother's keeper. Listen, give the person a listening ear, but make sure that you maintain confidentiality. And sometimes that is the problems that we have. We talk to people, we confide in people, and tomorrow our business is on the wayside, or our business is by the road, or our business is on Facebook. No, if somebody confides in you, give that person a listening ear. Be your brother's keeper. We all need someone sometime. Okay? Because tomorrow, it might be a family member. It might be a good friend. It might be somebody of importance to us that need a listening ear. So we encourage you to be each other's keeper. Try to see if you can be of support to anybody, because that can save somebody's life. We take a music break. We will be right back.

Okay, we are back, and we hope we can get the calls. We want to tell you a little about creating a personalized resilience plan. A personalized resilience plan can significantly impact your mental wellness. For instance, if you want to climb your ladder or you want to have upward mobility in your life, it's implementing a program that emphasizes mindfulness and stress management, resulting in a 30% improvement in employee well-being scores. So we are certainly aware that we can perform better on the job. Okay? This approach not only fosters emotional resilience, but also enhances overall job satisfaction. Evidence suggests that individuals with higher emotional resilience can recover more quickly from setbacks. So if you have something going on in your life and you have a setback, if you have a personalized resilience plan, a proper personalized resilience plan, you can recover from setbacks much faster. And we all know that if we recover from setbacks fast, it makes progression more successful. You will progress faster and it will be better for you as an individual. To develop our own plan, begin by identifying specific stressors in your life. If you can identify stressors in your life, then you're on the road to recovery, because we know that once these stressors hit, our mindset will tell us it's time to take action. Okay? Next, we can incorporate techniques such as journalizing, mindfulness, meditation, and as we said before, physical exercise. And here, physical exercise always comes into play. So that means we always have to make sure that we are always on the move, on the go. Regular assessing of your progress and adjust your strategies as needed. You can also explore resources like Building Resilience, a comprehensive guide to mental health strategies for everyday challenges and additional guidance. Okay, by prioritizing emotional resilience, you can create a robust framework for enduring life's challenges. So that is what we are telling you tonight. Life has challenges and we need to endure them. We need to make sure that we put ourselves in a position to take what life throws at us. Not with a grain of salt, but when we are resilient people, when we are strong, we are determined, life, things come at us and they don't just knock us down, right? Even if they give us a bend, but if we are resilient, we will bounce back and we will take on life head on. And that is what we encourage you tonight. Even if you are going through a difficulty, don't worry. Life has its challenges. But if we build the proper framework mentally, physically, emotionally, we will get through life. Okay? That's what we want to encourage you tonight. We want to encourage you, whatever life throws at you tonight, be
able to bounce back and think positive, because your life is important. We will take a music break and we will come back to see if we can get the calls, because we saw so many people are calling and we are not able to connect with you. So we are going to try. So call us, call again to see if we can connect with you tonight.

Okay, tonight we want to share with you some frequently asked questions about emotional resilience. So if you are going through a storm in your life, if you are going through some form of depression, some form of discouragement, we want you to take note. Sometimes people will ask, how can I build emotional resilience using evidence-based techniques? Okay, you can building emotional resilience involves several evidence-based techniques that enhance mental wellness. Practicing mindfulness, meditation has been shown to reduce stress and improve emotional regulations. Research indicates that regular mindfulness practice can increase psychological strength, showing individuals to respond more effectively to challenges. Incorporating such techniques into daily routines can foster a greater sense of stability and emotional control. And sometimes I think that is what we need, emotional control. So here we have it. You are encouraged to have emotional control, foster a greater sense of stability. Okay? It will allow you to respond effectively to challenges. So these things we must take note. Another frequently asked question is, what role does self-awareness play in developing emotional resilience? Okay, and then self-awareness is crucial in developing emotional resilience, as it allows individuals to understand their emotions and triggers. By recognizing emotional patterns, one can implement targeted mental health strategies to manage reactions more effectively. Okay, and then it also helps you to be better equipped to adapt to stressors, resulting in improved overall mental wellness and emotional strength. So that's it. We need emotional strength when we are going through trials in your life. You are going through testings, emotional setbacks. We need techniques to be able to bounce back. And that is where we have it tonight. Make sure you remember those things when you are going through your little difficulties, because life is not a bed of roses, we must admit. And if it is, there are thorns. So tonight, that is what we want to do, to encourage you. Whatever you go through in your life, you always have somebody going through something. Be that source of strength to somebody. Be that encouragement. Another question that is asked frequently is, why is emotional resilience important for mental health? Emotional resilience is vital for mental health because it enables individuals to cope with adversity and bounce back from setbacks. You realize tonight we have been encouraging you to bounce back from setbacks. And that is what we want to happen to you. When you encourage setbacks, we want you to be able to bounce back. Because as individuals, we all go through different storms in our lives. Those with strong emotional resilience are less likely to crash, because when we are strong, we are able to bounce back from the setbacks. Okay, so tonight we encourage you again to be that source of strength to somebody. Be that support system. Be that encourager. Be that motivator to somebody. Because if we look around, we will see that a lot of people
are emotionally drained. And sometimes we pass and we do nothing about it. We don't even comment. But sometimes all some people want is a listening ear. All somebody wants is a shoulder to lean on. All somebody wants is someone to say, "Can I help you?" And we can be that agent of change. We need to know that we have a stable society. And long ago, things were not like now. Everybody is in their own business. Everybody have their own thing going on. Everybody has their problems. So we may say that because I have my problem, I don't have time to help somebody with their problems. No. You remember a long time ago, we were each other's keeper. Let us try to go back or take some lessons from what our parents and our grandparents taught us, so that we can help each other, so that we can live in a better and more safe community. Okay, a long time ago, we used to be happier. That's my opinion. Because we used to look out for one another. When children used to play games like hopscotch, and you'd go to your neighbor's home, your neighbor child helps you with homework, or you sit, or you talk, exchange ideas. Those days, everybody's on their cell phone. Don't have time to look out for one another. Okay? Children used to play with toys more. Right now is gadgets. Maybe the system has changed. Maybe society has changed. But let us not throw love out of the window. Let us continue to help each other. Let us continue to make sacrifices. Let us continue to build our society. Okay? So we are going to take another music break, and we will come right back.

Okay, someone just sent a message on my phone asking the question, when should I implement emotional resilience techniques in my daily routine? Okay, and tonight we can say that implementing emotional resistance techniques should occur during both challenging times and daily life. So you don't wait until you have a challenge to implement emotional resilience techniques in your daily routine. Establishing a routine that incorporates these practices can prevent emotional strain during crisis. So, you don't wait on a crisis for you to implement resilient techniques. Okay, resilient building strategies consistently experience improved mental health outcomes, making it beneficial to start as early as possible to foster lasting psychological strength. Okay, so you do not wait until you are in crisis. You make it a habit. And as you were saying tonight, you try as much as possible to pick up on your stressors, your triggers. If you pick up on your stress triggers, it will help you manage your stress much better. Why is it doing that now? Another question was, can engaging in physical activity help improve emotional resilience? And the answer is, engaging in regular physical activity can significantly enhance emotional resilience. Exercise releases endorphins, which are natural mood lifters. So when you are down, you need a mood lifter, and helps reduce symptoms of anxiety and depression. Because we know today, we can see it's evident that a lot of people go through depression. So it will better help you to cope. It will better help you to cope with strategies when faced with stress. So as we were saying earlier, you can try to identify your stress triggers. When you identify your know what causes stress. If you know what causes your stress, you can better able to manage your stress. Okay, and don't wait until it is too late. Don't wait until that you are the stressors are so terrible that you can hardly do anything about them. Take control of your life. That's what we are telling you tonight. Take control of your life. There are many ways to do it. You can take control of your life spiritually, emotionally, physically. Exercise. Pray. Do things that are going to uplift you. I hope tonight that you learned something from our program. It was difficult to communicate with the callers in that we were not able to connect. We say that we are sorry. It was a technical difficulties. It was nothing that we had control of. It was way out of our control. So I hope tonight that you listened, you will take measures to make your life better. That's what we are here for. We are here to encourage you. Okay? And after we take a music break, when we come back, we will remind you about the services offered by the Dominica Public Service Union. Because we want to encourage you, we want to tell you that the Dominica Public Service Union is not just a bargaining unit. There's a lot more to the Dominica Public Service Union and the services that we provide. So after we take a music break, we will be right back.

0: And then reach for the door, now I'm missing the whole damn door. You ain't drunk, you have been drinking. Say yeah! Yeah, yeah, yeah, yeah! All right! When you drink that wine, and you drink it red. And then reach for the pillow, missing the whole.
1: Thank you people for listening. We are back again. And we want to tell you that the Dominica Public Service Union is an entity that is well structured, and we provide you with services, or members with services that will enhance your life. We have a snacket. We encourage you to patronize the snacket. We have delicious meals there at very cost-effective prices. So we encourage you tonight, when you don't have the time to cook, you can give us a call. We can take off the food for you and then you pick up. It depends on the distance. We will try to accommodate you. So we encourage you to support the Dominica Public Service Union Snacket. We also have soft loans, where sometimes you have a domestic issue and we offer domestic loans. You have a light bill to pay, you're running short on cash, we can give you a small loan. We have the education loan facility, where you want to uplift yourself, you want to better yourself, and you want to do some classes or some course or something. We are right there. We have low interest loans to help you. You have a medical situation, we are here too. So there are so many services that the Dominica Public Service Union provide. You are an employee that is experiencing issues at work. Here you have it. We have our general secretary, very versed in that aspect, to lobby on your behalf. Okay? So we encourage you to be part of the Dominica Public Service Union. It is a union that is there for you. And we want now to tell you about a raffle that is being organized by the women's arm of the Dominica Public Service Union. It is Independence time, and the women's arm of the Dominica Public Service Union is having a raffle on an exquisite traditional headpiece. Okay, the price is only $5 a chance. For $5, you can get an exquisite traditional headpiece. The draw will take place on the 16th of October, right just in time for Creole Day. So we encourage you to be part of that raffle. Take a chance on that headpiece because it will look good on you. Okay, tonight we want to say good night, good evening to Mrs. Weeks, where we know you are not around, but we pray that you are safe, and we would like to tell you that we appreciate you. And we appreciate the work that you have been doing with the women's arm of the Dominica Public Service Union. We want to give you your flowers while you are alive. And we want to tell you that keep doing what you are doing. Keep mentoring the people you are mentoring. Keep being that shoulder somebody can lean on. We want to tell you that God has placed you in our lives for a reason. And we want to tell you that we are happy that you are part of the Dominica Public Service Union Women's Arm. Okay, we also want to say goodnight to Maria, John Baptist of Dailies, Claudine and Olivia. I know they are listening. I'm not sure where they are listening from, but I know they are listening. Okay, we want to say goodnight to Laura Lee, Wilder, all those of you who are listening tonight, we want to tell you good evening, and we want to tell you thank you for listening. You make our listenership extremely good for us, because if no one is listening, it doesn't make sense we have the program. So tonight we want to tell you thank you for listening. We appreciate you. We were not able to hear you tonight because of all the technical difficulties, but we hope that when we come on another time, we will be able to converse with us. You will be able to give us feedback. You'll be able to encourage us. You'll be able to share the ideas, because tonight it was a program where we were trying to help each other build ourselves. And to build, we have to encourage. We need to encourage one another. We need to lift one another up. We don't need to break one another. We don't need to say malicious things about people. Tonight, I encourage you to be a comfort to somebody, to be that shoulder somebody can lean on. Okay? And I hope tonight you learned something from our discussion. We hope that you were able to take something from what we said, because we know that we're living in very stressful times, and anxiety is prevalent, but it's a battle that we have to fight. We also would like to say goodnight to Elsa Roy of Canfield East, Beverly Hazel of Stock Farm, and Saran in New York City. We know that you are listening, and we are happy that you are listening, and we hope that we will some sort of encouragement to you. We pray that as we continue to build one another, as we continue to grow, we pray that we would do so and to have a better society. And as individuals, we want to make sure that we don't let stress and anxiety bring us down. We want to build emotional resistance. And I encourage you tonight, build emotional resistance. Don't let setbacks throw you down. But pray, and God will give you your heart's desire. So tonight, I want to thank you for listening. And as we go, we want to say thank God for another program. Until next time, I am Sharon Harris and Bernadette Scotland. Thank you for listening, and good night.
2: Woman, and you miss her. You're drunk.